0: They go out and go 18 under today. I mean, imagine that. Team Kincaid, never thought I'd see the day where Team Kincaid would have a round of golf where they were playing from the tips with no mulligans and went 18 under par. And then I did some digging and found out the NIL deals that he was cutting with these big-time players. It was a little humbling out there. We were 16 under, Heath. I thought that was a really strong score today. And then we come in and find out Kincaid's gone 18 under. Yeah, I'd rather not talk about it. Well, this hurts, man. I mean, I'm never going to hear the end of this. Are you kidding me?
1: Well, the one thing is, Buck, it could have been worse because we discussed this scenario. We discussed this scenario yesterday. JK is now going to be here at 680 The Fan, so presumably next year's tournament will once again be the Buck and Kincaid Classic. So you at least can get it back.
0: Well, look, if he was going back to Philadelphia, I wouldn't hear about this. I'd be insulated with him being up in Philadelphia. But now, as a part of the 680 team, we're going to make eye contact, and I know what he's going to be thinking. We whipped your butt on the golf course this year.
1: Yeah, but you can get that trophy back in a year. He might have taken that trophy back to Philadelphia, and you never see it again.
0: I'm going to start pushing to increase my NIL pocketbook. Look, we've got to raise some more money, and so we'll be taking donations in the days to come. We're hoping that next year we're going to be able to go out and buy some of the best players in the marketplace by doing what Kincaid did this year, man. Opened up those pocketbook, opened up that purse, start paying out some big-time money. We're going to have to do the same here.
1: Well, we will see how next year's play is out. But again, John Kincaid going to be here at 680 The Fan. We don't know the exact start date, but announced this morning by David Dickey that he signed a deal with the station that he was described as a long-term deal. So if you're a Kincaid fan, you're going to get a whole lot of John in your future.
0: What would be your guess on a long-term deal?
1: I mean, I would assume that's at least multiple years, right?
0: Long-term, I'm thinking, man, that's got to be like 4 or 5 years.
1: Well, some people here sign contracts, and some people here just kind of work here. So I wouldn't know about what they think of when it comes to contract life around
0: though,
1: here.
0: That's multiple years.
1: I think it's at bare minimum, I think you can count on the idea that the plan is for John to be here.
0: Minimum of three.
1: Three, I think, is probably a pretty good bet. We've got the Braves and the Giants coming up. We've got action underway already right now, of course, in the major leagues. And we touched earlier on the idea that the Mets had fired their manager today, and maybe they were trying to get that spark that would let them catch up to the Phillies. So far, it's not working. One zip, Phillies in the top of the fourth, up on the Mets. Only two hits in the first three innings for the Mets. So it doesn't, at least for tonight so far, it does not seem to exactly lit a fire under the bats. Again, the guys will keep you up to speed on everything as we take you up towards that game. But I want to mention one other thing from the major leagues that I thought was interesting, Buck. The MLBPA, while a lot of the talk about them is going to be about the ongoing labor dispute, and I don't know that anybody needs to spend that much time on that yet. Everybody expects there's going to be some sort of stoppage, and then you just hope it gets resolved sooner rather than later. But the MLBPA today called for a ban on all MLB-related prop bets. And we've seen this, the scandal with some of the pitchers from Cleveland, where guys were telling people, hey, bet on the first pitch to be a curveball or be a fastball, or whether it be a ball or a strike. You can bet on all these different things now, Buck, and they're just saying you shouldn't be able to bet on any of it. It's one thing to bet on who's going to win the game, but you shouldn't be able to bet on, you know, whether or not the ball is going to be a curveball or not, as a way both to reduce the temptation for guys to do something that they could influence, but also because these guys are getting so much abuse. I mean, you've got these people who say, I bet on you and you didn't hit the home run when I bet on you to hit a home run, so you owe me money. There's some losers out there who really cannot handle the idea that you don't win every bet and that no one from the team, no, the guy didn't ask you to bet on him. It's your fault that you believed in him and thought he'd get a hit and he didn't, but you can't get mad at him like he told you to. I actually think this would be a good idea. I have no idea whether or not, because the way that it's all done, it's not like there's one national law on this. Every state, like Georgia here, obviously we don't have betting period, whereas Tennessee, you can only do it on mobile phones. Other places have full-on casinos. And there's different regulations in every state. Not every operator operates in every state. So I don't even know if it's possible to get a nationwide ban on this. I think they've got a point. This is not healthy. It's not healthy for the people who are doing it particularly, and it's definitely not healthy for guys getting death threats because some loser can't handle the fact that they didn't get him 5.5 strikeouts when he bet on him to.
0: Well, I tell you, Otani's former agent is going to be disappointed when he hears this, and then also Sorsby, the quarterback that's been in the news here the last couple of weeks, he's going to be disappointed also if they take these off the board.
1: Yeah, I just, like I say, I don't know if they'll do it or not. I wish they'd do it for every sport because we just have heard too many horror stories, even from the college ranks. You hear stories about college kids. They're getting abused because somebody found a line on whether they get, you know, a certain number of receiving yards or not. It's just, it's not a good situation when you can, it's one thing if you're mad at a team for losing. You say, those stinking Yankees, they lost the game and I'm mad. When it becomes personal and you're putting the blame on one guy, that just doesn't seem like it's a healthy thing to have. And there's plenty of ways to bet. Like, you don't have to offer every single bet. And I guess the other thing, Buck, that could be a compromise would be if you insist on having the bets, okay, fine, then make it like a limit of $50. And if you're going to lose your mind because you bet on a pitcher to get 5.5 strikeouts and he didn't over $50, then you shouldn't be betting. That's a you problem, not a him problem. You mentioned Sorsby. The CFL, Buck, saying that they will not allow Sorsby to play in their league either. So, I mean, not just the NFL saying, yeah, we're not doing a supplemental draft for you, but now the CFL saying, you're not going to come up here and buff your resume up playing in the CFL. We don't want you here either. I think it might be sinking in to Sorsby, to his people, and certainly to anybody who didn't think this was a big deal. Yet no one wants to deal with someone who there's a question, even the slightest question, about whether or not what he does in a game could be influencing the outcome of the game for financial reasons. They just, that's the third rail that you can't touch, and he did.
0: Well, what's left for him? The UFL?
1: I mean, they don't even play
0: until... Is that
1: the
0: only alternative?
1: I mean,
0: what's going on here? He's just going to have to gamble instead of playing football now.
1: He's going to have to focus on the draft because, you know, he and his attorney made the claim, he's going to sue. He's going to get with the NFLPA and he's going to sue. And they've realized pretty quickly, there's not really a legal justification for it. There's no real argument.
0: He's
1: going to
0: have a tough time rehabbing his reputation here. I know if I was a player and he was on the team, and it was, you're in the locker room, it's moments before the game's getting underway. And I remember as a player looking around the locker room and seeing guys and thinking, okay, he looks ready to go. Scott Warner looks like he's ready to go. Terry Hogue is going to be a player for us today. Man, look at him. He is totally locked in. Look at Eddie McCleaver Weaver. Man, he's going to be awesome. He's going to be killing that opposing quarterback. I mean, you're seeing these guys and you're thinking, okay, he's ready. He's ready. Okay, he doesn't look ready. I mean, imagine what these teammates of Sorsby would be thinking. How many bets does he have on this game that we're about to play in? That is something he's going to have a very difficult time rehabbing that. And that's what these teammates are going to be thinking moving forward.
1: Yeah, I thought he might get a crack as like a fifth rounder, just be on somebody's roster this year. They could evaluate him, see if they thought he was any good, not have him have to play in a game. And then because it's a fifth round pick, you're willing to take a chance. But now that he'll be in the draft with all those other quarterbacks, Buck, he might not even get drafted. I'm sure somebody will eventually bring him into a roster, but I can't imagine as many quarterbacks are expected to be in the draft as there are next year. I can't imagine he gets drafted.
0: I wouldn't want to bring him in. That's just the bottom line here. Some organizations might, I mean, be desperate enough to give him a shot, but a lot of baggage here he's going to be bringing into somebody.
1: Time for Buck to give you a final word.
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0: A big couple of days at 680 The Fan with the 25th annual Buck and Kincaid Classic. Just a lot of people to thank. I want to thank my teammates that came out and competed with Team Kincaid yesterday. I had a great fellowship with my longtime friend and teammate at Valdosta High in Georgia, and John Lastinger. Great spending extended time with him in these scrambles. You're going to spend 4 to 6 hours together, and I just really appreciated that. Hunter Smith and Ryan Moore, getting spending time with us yesterday to play. And then the team blue today, Connor West, a UGA student that played some travel ball with my oldest son, Braden. Connor came out and really played some good golf today. And then a couple of new friends, Cole Adams and Jesse Maislin of TPC Sugarloaf, came out and played some great golf today as we went 16 under par. Got to know them a little bit better. And just want to give those guys a big shout out and a big thank you for spending all that time with us on the golf course the last 2 days. Don't want you to forget about our Saturday show. Be 9 to noon tomorrow here on The Fan, tomorrow morning, getting you ready for a big weekend in sports. Heath, we appreciate you stepping in the last 2 days, man. Great job.
1: Always fun, Buck.
0: We'll do it again soon, I'm sure. It's going to do it for the Buck Ballou Show tonight on a big day for Kincaid. Have a great weekend, everybody.
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2: Statistically, when you go to about a 30-game stretch, the worst hitter in baseball.
3: Yeah.
2: Because you can actually not have hits, but then you could also be a guy who's striking out. That's what he is right now. You drop him in the middle of the lineup. You're just going to basically say, okay, let's get better. I agree with you. Hopefully the day off meant something to him. Whatever you needed or wanted to work on today, once I got to the ballpark, hopefully that's in play. But you can't survive. You cannot survive with what it is they're doing offensively without creating enough opportunities. The nights that they do, and no cash outs. You know, you keep pulling on the same slot machine and it's not paying. All you keep doing is pumping money into it. And I'm asking my pitchers to be too fine, and we're not in a position to ask, especially the starters. And now with the bullpen depth banged again, somebody's got to do something offensively for the next couple of few days where you just go, hey, man, thanks. You know, it's time for the offense to help. It's time for the offense to carry their weight. That's what it feels like. It's time for collectively 3, 4, 5 guys in a night to just go, I got it.
3: Yeah.
2: We just haven't had many I got it nights recently.
3: No, we have not. Hopefully that will change tonight. Trevor McDonald on the mound for the Giants, 25 years old. He's 2-5, has a 4.93 ERA, 18 walks and 42 strikeouts. Last time out, 3 innings, 3 hits, 5 runs, 3 of them were earned. 3 walks and 1 strikeout in a loss to the Marlins. He's a ground ball pitcher, big time ground ball pitcher, sinker, slider, changeup, low to mid 90s with his sinker. So if all goes well for him, there will be a lot of ground balls. But with that field, if you can get one in that right center gap, you can run forward.

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2: 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Braves and Giants late night, 10:15 first pitch from Oracle Park in San Francisco. 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
2: All right, mine's pretty simple. Weather the storm, Raylo. We've seen Ronaldo Lopez get into his head a little bit, a lot bit at times, I would say. And so there are going to be some ups and downs. I think Ronaldo Lopez, he said multiple times that he doesn't want to be in the bullpen, nor does anybody except maybe Mason Miller. So this is another chance for him to prove to the Braves, prove to the league that he can be a starting pitcher. He had to do that 2 years ago when he got here. He has to do it now. So if something goes wrong, don't press. Trust your stuff. It sometimes feels like Ronaldo Lopez doesn't trust his stuff and maybe tries to do too much. And when that happens, that's when things get some completely sideways. So weather the storm, don't get too up,

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5: All right, for the Giants, Trevor McDonald, 25 years old, 6 foot, 205 pounds, out of Loosedale, Mississippi. 11th round pick in 2019. He's 2-5, has a 4.93 ERA, 18 walks, and 42 strikeouts, 134 whip, and opponents are batting 246 against him. Last time out, 3 innings, 3 hits, 5 runs, 3 of them were earned, 3 walks and 1 strikeout in a loss to the Marlins. Sinker, slider, changeup, low to mid-90s on the sinker. Gets a lot of ground balls. That's his MO. Gets a lot of ground balls, and opponents are hitting 091 against his slider. The Giants, I'd really like to know, actually. They've been coy with their entire rotation this weekend, their probable pitchers. We didn't know it was going to be Trevor McDonald until, like, what, 3-4 hours ago? So I don't know what's going on or what the methodology is, but it is interesting. And Trevor McDonald, you said this locally, he's well beyond where he should or where he has been historically in terms of innings pitched.
3: Now look, in 2025, he threw 142 innings in the minors, but he went 15 innings up in the bigs, 3 innings before that. So his time here, stress pitches on a Friday night, as he's trying to, you know, obviously make his mark. And be a guy who gets to stick around at 2-5, he's going to have to do a little bit better. 4.93 ERA, as you said, but he's up to 45 innings. Now, he's thrown more in the minor leagues, but his major league time, it was 15 innings last year. So we're going to find out now. He had a 3, he had a 3, he had a 4, he had a 5, he had a 6-inning stint. That was 5 starts ago, mm-hmm. But we'll see if the Braves, look, at the end of the day, we know what Ronaldo Lopez is not going to be able to do. He's not going to be able to go long. Best case scenario, can he get through 20 pitches an inning, 60 pitches, get out clean, have somebody come in, if it's Waldrop, come in out of the bullpen with nobody on base? That would be great. But he's also got to do that. He's got to be that. I don't want to see in an inning and a third, an inning and two-thirds, where all of a sudden you're bringing a guy in who's got to get a little bit hotter, a little bit quicker, and then you're going to ask him, who's probably on a pitch count, Waldrop, what are we going to do? We could run out of pitches.
5: Yeah.
3: Pitches by the sixth or seventh inning, where you go, okay, we're going to have to do it anyway, but what shape are you going to be at that point? And who is really going to be your leverage arms coming out of the bullpen tonight when Suarez down?
5: Yeah, with Raylo, you know, I think overall with Ronaldo Lopez, his numbers aren't that bad if you look strictly at the numbers. 3-1, a 3.50 ERA, 21 walks and 39 strikeouts. That's not great. 1-1, 3.74 as a starter with 11 walks and 20 strikeouts. It's his first start since April 21st, but it was the lack of success was there to a point, but we talked about it quite a bit. It was also body language.
3: Well, it just felt, you know, he had an appearance where it went to the toilet really quickly, and it just looked like, okay, hey, how about we get interested in this right now? You know, you're too old to be a sulker, and I don't know. Look, there are times that you hear

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1: There's a soft tapper out towards second base. Arise comes in. He's got it. Throws over to first base. That's in time of the out, one down. Now, the reason I say that is Drake is now 1-for-32 with 19 strikeouts since homering in his first plate appearance coming back from the oblique injury.
2: Yeah, he doesn't look completely back to speed. You know, his whiff rate is through the roof. He's swinging and missing 44% of the time since he's been back. That's sky high for him. He's such a good contact hitter and a power hitter. That's so unusual.
1: 1-0 Giants, top of the second, climbing in Austin Riley. There's a called strike on Austin. There's McDonald got his slider over. Here are two guys from completely opposite ends of the state of Mississippi, Riley and McDonald. 0-1 pitch. Riley swings and misses at the slider away. Riley from North Mississippi up in DeSoto County, and Trevor McDonald down south in George County, Mississippi, out of Loosedale. 0-2 pitch on the way to Riley. Up and in. Fastball 95 came up and in. Some chin music there for Riley. McDonald brings the 1-2. That'll be fouled back. Talking about McDonald, he was drafted by the Giants out of high school, was an 11th round pick in 2019. And signed with the Giants over his commitment to the University of South Alabama. One ball and two strikes. Righty fires. 1-2 squared up towards right center field. That's dropping and down for a hit. It'll be a single by Riley. That time got a slider that he was able to barrel out there to right center field. The Braves have their second hit of the game.
2: Yeah, we were talking about McDonald getting crushed by lefties. Both of the Braves' hits so far this game, righties. Off that slider, I was saying, is really nasty. And the key to that was Austin's approach. Right center field with that pitch. I think that's what you have to do to square that slider up.
1: That'd be great if Austin continued that approach and started wearing out right center field. So he's at first base for Dominic Smith. 1-0 Giants. Smith takes ball a little bit low and outside. For McDonald, when he was drafted, they were having a hard time getting the news to him. He was on a senior trip to Puerto Rico. Finally got in touch with him, told him he had been drafted by the Giants. Now a balk called on McDonald. That'll give Riley second base. Riley was dancing over there at first base. I think thought he had McDonald timed. Kind of bluffed at first, then went back. And once that happened, McDonald flinched, moved that back leg, it looks like. Riley down to second after the balk. 1-0 to Smith. Missed inside there with a sinker. Smith awaits the 2-0 pitch. He swings and bounces it up the middle to base it into center field. That kicked off the mound, found a hole, and that'll tie the game. RBI single by Dominic Smith as he spanked it right back through the middle. And then caromed off the mound and found a home in center field. And it's a 1-1 game in the top of the second.
2: Yeah, that was a fortuitous balk, because if Austin Riley was still at first, Luis Arraez would have been playing more up the middle. Exactly where Dom Smith hit that RBI single. Probably would have been a twin killing there, so great job of Austin Riley putting pressure on the young right-hander McDonald.
1: Here comes the former Giant Mike Yastrzemski. He's had a really good moment for him in between innings. Takes a called strike. They had a tribute video up there on the video board in between innings, honoring Mike for his time here as a Giant. And certainly a fan favorite. Got a standing ovation in between innings, and he acknowledged the crowd from the Braves dugout. 0-1 pitch, and he swings.

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2: It's a little tangy and a lot like the original Louisiana hot sauce. The official hot sauce of the Atlanta Braves. That's Louisiana Hot. Buy you some. Kavanaugh takes a ball, though. I think when you look at the Braves roster and where they sit right now through 80 games, seeing some of the injuries that have come into place, there's a ball that went inside, but I feel like, you know, okay, if this team is healthy, offense shouldn't be an issue. And we've seen the numbers with runners in scoring position ebb and flow like it does for every single team. Here's the 2-0 pitch. That'll be sent foul. And I don't want to speak for you, but I'm not really all that concerned with that. I think the lineup, so long as they're healthy, they're going to produce. I think the bullpen is in a terrific situation, showing lots of depth. And when they're healthy, especially that back end with Lee and Suarez and Iglesias, they're as good as anybody. 2-1, line drive out past second base, base hit to the right center field. For Drew Kavanaugh, it's his first base hit as a big leaguer. He's making his major league debut. So he'll want that baseball. It's a one-out single, and that brings Barracoto to the plate. Now the crowd acknowledging the accomplishment for the rookie Kavanaugh. But finishing that thought, I think the way that you size this up is the Braves are going to go as far as their starting pitchers take it. And anytime you can add more names and add more depth to the fold when it comes to especially some guys who are coming back from being injured, not having to trade for anybody, that can go a very long way, and that's certainly what Waldrop could mean for this team. And you would hope that they'd be active at the deadline and add another arm or two. But a guy like Hurston could be enormous for this team by the time we get 2-3 months down the road.
3: Yeah, I think that's a really good assessment of where this roster stands at the moment.
2: Barracoto, big lunge and a miss.
3: And at some points last season, Hurston was absolutely dominant. And anytime you can add somebody with that upside to your rotation, you're going to be excited about it, especially a team that's been hammered by pitching injuries.
2: 1-1 pitch, ground ball out towards third and foul. Yeah, last August, Waldrop was 4-0 with an ERA of 101 in 6 appearances, 5 as a starter.
3: Yeah. That qualifies as dominant.
2: Yes. And if you could see splashes of that, and if he's healthy the rest of the way and goes into the rotation, that would be a big lift. 1-2 pitch. Missed low with a splitter. Braves leading 3-1. We're in the bottom of the fifth inning. Braves scored 1 in the second, 1 in the third, 1 in the fifth. Giants scored their 1 run in the first inning. And the Braves have out-hit them 7-5. Kavanaugh takes a lead at first. 2-2 pitch. A little ground ball foul as he cut it up the first baseline. Still 2-2.
3: And even if Hurston isn't a dominant number one type pitcher, that's fine. You know, because if you can count him to start every 5 days and give the team a chance to win, that's another guy you have in your stable. That means you can go bigger for a bigger name guy at the deadline.
2: 2-2 pitch, low and inside. I think you're so spot on. You're not asking for him to come in there and give you 7-8 innings and 10 strikeouts every 5 days. Give you quality starts.
3: Right.
2: I think that's what this team's consistently missing right now is quality starts.
3: Because
2: you start putting those up and all of a sudden your bullpen looks significantly better.
3: Certainly. And you don't have to go get 2 or 3 guys. You can go get 1 really good one.
2: 3-2, bounced a splitter up there for ball 4. That bounce past the catcher, Baldwin to the backstop. And the single by Kevin.

0: Have it on the walk by Barracudo, put him at first and second with one down.
1: Yeah, Hurston, he can get a little wild sometimes. You know, that split is going to lead to some wild pitches, but more so just being able to throw consistent strikes. Last year, walking almost 10% of batters, but he's able to get past that because he's also running high strikeout rates.
0: Now he has to face Luis Arraez, who takes ball one low and outside. Arraez with a double in the first inning, also a fly out to right field in the third inning. Left-handed batter hitting 322. Terrific contact hitter. 1-0's over for a strike, 1-1. This low, two balls and a strike. Arraez has easily been one of the Giants' most consistent performers. I mentioned that 322 average. OPS around 800. 29 years old. And the 2-1 pitch, nibbling for the corner, missed that time of the splitter, 3-1.
1: Yeah, he's currently on a run of 52 at-bats with no strikeouts. Hardest man in the major leagues to strike out.
0: Waldrop's 3-1. That swung on and tipped foul. Cut it loose on a sinker, so now a 3-2 count. Well, he's definitely due. Even Arraez has a strikeout from time.
1: Well, not too many splitters like Waldrop, so if he throws that perfect one right at the bottom of the zone, you might see a strikeout here of Arraez.
0: Barracudo at first, Cavanaugh at second, one down. 3-2 pitch, missed low and inside with a curveball. So back-to-back walks has loaded the bases. Walk to Arraez, walk to Barracudo, single by Cavanaugh. And now Jeremy Hefner walking out to the mound to visit with a young right-hander. Batter will be Eldridge, who has already doubled in this game.
1: You can understand Hurston being a little bit fired up here tonight. First time he's pitched this season. He had elbow surgery in February to remove some loose bodies, so he's late to the party, getting his first action here in a big ball game when the team is scuffling. So he knows how much this outing and this inning in particular mean. He's got to get those walks out of there. You got to get back in the strike zone.
0: Facing the left-handed bat of Bryce Eldridge. Braves with a 3-1 lead for now. First pitch to Eldridge, taken for ball one low. When we saw Eldridge a week and a half ago, he had a very significant on-base streak up into the 20s. 281 hitter, 1-0 pitch. He swings and misses over the top of a slider. A Waldrop after a couple of walks, now facing the most dangerous part of their order. Meanwhile, Ian Hamilton up and throwing in the Braves' bullpen. 1-1 from the righty. Swing and a miss at a splitter. Maybe the best one he's displayed to this point. 1-2 on the bearded designated hitter, Bryce Eldridge. Waldrop right at the belt. 1-2. Missed low, went back to the splitter. This time, Eldridge leads off of it. Bases loaded for the Giants, bottom of the fifth inning. Waldrop protecting a two-run lead. 2-2 pitch. Got him swinging. Take that back. It was a curveball that was tipped foul. I thought Baldwin caught it, but he couldn't hold on to it. So he remains alive in a 2-2 count. It was tipped right into Drake. Just went right under his right leg, so we couldn't see the ball, and he toppled over in pain. 2-2 pitch. That'll work. That swung on and missed. And this time, Drake holds on. Showed him a slider. And while he's trying to figure some things out, we're seeing all of his weapons on display.
1: Yeah, we sure are. I was just thinking the same thing. He's using his two breaking balls more than I remember last season. Really leaned heavily on that split, but we've seen some good curveballs and sliders here tonight.
0: So two down for Casey Schmidt. He has scored the only Giants run of the game. Bases loaded, two away. Right on right matchup. First pitch swinging, ground ball out to short. Kim has it, flips to second, and Hurston gets out of the jam. They cut down a rise on the force out at second base, and the Giants end up thoroughly frustrated, leaving the bases loaded. No runs, one hit, no errors, and two left. Correction, three left. We go to the top of the sixth inning. It's a 3-1 lead for the Braves.
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0: Top of the sixth inning. It's a 3-1 lead for the Braves. Nice job by Hurston Waldrop pitching through that jam in the bottom of the fifth. And now Austin Riley leads off in the top of the sixth inning. Still McDonald on the mound for the Giants. And the right-hander back to work. Austin Riley a check swing. There's a called strike. In between innings, a misting rain started to pick up. Not heavy enough for folks to make their way to the overhangs, but just to give you an idea of this kind of foggy, misty night. That'll be sent foul deep down the right field line and off into the seats. 0-2 now on Austin Riley. But that light, misting rain only lasted about 30 seconds or so, and then not really coming down anymore. Kind of looked like the lettuce section at a grocery store. That misting on the lettuce every 10, 15 minutes, whatever it is. Here's the 0-2 pitch. Riley takes a called third strike. That sinker right across the letter. Strikeout number 3 for McDonald. 1 down. By the way, this is the Georgia Lottery home run jackpot inning. And if the Braves hit a homer here in the top of the sixth inning, our contestant Kathleen Hughes from Decatur, Georgia, win $1,000. And if you'd like to enter for your chance to win at least $1,000 from the Georgia Lottery, visit 680thefan.com/GA Lottery. Georgia Lottery today could be the day. Here comes Tony Vitello, and that'll be it for the starter, McDonald. And he makes the Pennington grass seed call to the bullpen. If you're looking for an easy upgrade for your lawn this season, go with Pennington grass seed, the official partner of the Atlanta Braves grounds crew. Pennington grass seed, rooted in Braves country. 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
1: We're still on top of the sixth. We have one down. Braves leading it 3-1. Trevor McDonald finished after 5 1/3. He gave up 3 earned runs. On replacement, left-hander Matt Gage. He's pitched in 32 games this season. On June 17th, he was activated from the IL, missed some time recovering from knee inflammation. He's given up 9 earned runs in his last 11 games, so been scuffling here lately.
0: One out for Dominic Smith. First pitch in there, called strike. One down in the top of the sixth inning. 0-1. A little bit low and outside, 1-1.
1: McGage in there with those two lefties coming up. Smith and Yastrzemski. Lefties hitting only 184 against them.
0: This left-hander kicks and brings it. 1-1 is high. 2 balls and a strike. That misting rain starting to pick back up a little bit. You can really see it when you look up into the lights out in center field. Just that thick fog that's been over the ballpark all day. There's a ball high, 3-1. This is San Francisco to the core, isn't it? Night like tonight. Three-one pitch. Check swing. The appeal, he did not go. One out walk in the sixth inning. I don't know who originally came up with it, but I remember hearing a quote one time where somebody said, "The coldest winter I ever experienced happened one summer in San Francisco." And you come here in June and July, and you get weather like this. We've been here in September where it's been kind of warm. But this time of year, it's 50s, 60s. It's to Yastrzemski, and he gets it in the air to center, in line with Jung-Hoo Lee. He's there in media depth center field. He's got it for the out, 2 down.
1: Yeah, here in June, average day, high is 63, low of 53. Excuse me, high of 67, low of 53. So that's, I mean, I would consider that cool.
0: I would too, especially for what we're used to.
1: Yeah.
0: I mean, this is such a departure from pretty much anywhere else, but especially Georgia. Too many trips in June where we're packing coats.
1: Right. I was going to say, both of us on top of it, wearing our coats tonight.
0: Sung Kim takes the ball high. Did you have to have a couple of layers to play golf yesterday?
1: No, well, in the morning, yes. Overcast, then that fog burns off, and nice and warm, beautiful day to play some golf.
0: 3-1 Braves in the sixth. 1-0 pitch up and in, almost hit him. 2-0 count now on Ha-Sung Kim. Braves have to win this game to maintain a 4-game lead over the Phillies. The Phillies defeated the Mets in New York 2-1 earlier today. That's a glance at the Saya scoreboard. 2 balls and no strikes on the pitch on the way to Kim. In for a strike. All the out-of-town scores delivered to you by Saya, the official freight carrier of the Atlanta Braves. Speaking of scores from out-of-town, the White Sox just stomped a mud hole in the Royals. 22-1 was the final score in that game on the south side. 2-1, popped back our way and foul. 2 balls and 2 strikes on Kim. Outside of this game, there are only 2 other games taking place. A's are leading the Angels 9-3 in the seventh. Padres have a 3-1 lead on the Dodgers in the seventh. And then our game here with the Braves leading 3-1. Everything else a final score. Two-two to Kim. He swings and pops it foul. Over by the Braves dugout and landing about 15 rows back of the Braves dugout. Orioles beat the Nationals 3-1 in Baltimore. Marlins shut out the Cardinals 4-0 in St. Louis. Two and two on Kim. He's 0-2. He swings and misses. He's 0-3. Fastball elevated, got him. Head into the top of the sixth inning. So no winner in the Georgia Lottery home run jackpot inning. But Kathleen Hughes, thank you for playing. We go to the bottom of the sixth inning, 3-1 Braves.
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0: Ben and Darren with you from Oracle Park in San Francisco. It's a 3-1 Braves lead. Rafael Devers leads off. First pitch from Hurston Waldrop over for a called strike. It's a big moment for Waldrop there in the fifth inning, getting the strike out of Eldridge and then getting Schmidt to ground out. Getting through a bases-loaded jam, 0-1 pitch. Devers takes a ball high. Maybe he can use that to boost him through a few more innings.
1: Yeah, good mound visit, Jeremy Hefner. Immediately got the strikeout and the quick ground out, the end of threat.
0: 1-1 pitch. Ground ball, chopped to second, taken on the second hop, knee high by Ozzie. Flips a little dart over there for the out. One down. Let's pause 10 seconds for station identification on the Atlanta Braves Radio Network.
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0: Folks, Napa is a proud partner of your Atlanta Braves and America's largest network of parts and care. Napa has all the bases covered when it comes to your ride. Jungwoo Lee takes a call strike. Nothing in one on Lee. Here it is from Waldrop. With a soft flare, back of short, drifting back to make the catch is Kim. Two away in the sixth inning. You know, you hear about prospects, and, well, let's use Hurston Waldrop as a perfect example. First-round pick, so obviously the spotlight on him. Mm-hmm. And we see him at spring training, and you see his numbers in the minor leagues. He continues to rise. And having good numbers and good stuff, that's one thing. But until you're actually around the individual and around the young man, it's really hard to know exactly what you've got. And in the short time that you and I have been around Hurston Waldrop, here's the pitch on the way to Willie Adames. There's a ball low. I'd say that part of his game is equally as impressive or more so than the stuff. Because I think he comes across as a guy who's certainly going to succeed in the big leagues. 1-0 is in for a call strike. And I'm just really impressed with the individual.
1: Yeah, it would have been easy for him to say, I was a first rounder. I don't need to change anything. And last year, a makeover really helped him out.
0: 1-1 is low, 2-1.
1: And that splitter is so nasty. He tried to pitch with just that in his four seam his rookie year, but went to the tool shed, worked on his game.
0: 2-2 fouled off.
1: And really became an important part of the rotation last season. And I think that's what stuck out to me the most about him is he's always trying to figure out how he can be better. It's what he likes to talk about when you see him on the plane. He loves pitching.
0: Easy one to pull for. Two balls and two strikes on Willie Adames. 3-1 Braves. We're in the bottom of the sixth inning. His 2-2 pitch. Just missed the inside corner with a slider. By the way, Sam Hinches and Adrian Hauser are both warming up in the Giants bullpen. 3-2. Missed outside. In the 3-2 sinker. Third walk allowed by Waldrop. That extends the inning for Matt Chapman.
1: It's about 13 and a half feet of reliever warming up down there. Those are two big boys.
0: Chapman's 0 for 2, right on right matchup. They'll send it foul, arcing into the seats down the right field line. In the seventh, the Braves left the top of the order coming up. So Waldrop trying to get this out here, keep them quiet, try to add on to that lead in the top of the seventh. Lead at first by Adames. Waldrop's 0-1. Low and away, one ball, one strike. It is right at midnight back home in Atlanta. So those of you staying up late with us on a Friday evening, we certainly appreciate it. So far, the news is good. 1-1, called strike, good splitter. Tomorrow's game will start up a little bit earlier than the night's game. Waldrop's 1-2, struck him out. I mean, wiped him out on the splitter. Excellent job by Waldrop. Strikes out Chapman. And the threat comes to an end there in the sixth inning. We roll to the top of the seventh, 3-1 Braves.
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1: Under the top of the seventh and the top of the Braves' order, looking to add to a 3-1 lead. Trevor McDonald gave way to Matt Gage last inning. Gage went two-thirds of an inning with a strikeout. Now on a pitch, 6'8" left-hander Sam Hinches, a 29-year-old. Missed all of last season recovering from knee and shoulder surgery. He's only thrown 17 games, 13 innings with 13 walks in those 13 innings. So he can get a little wild.
0: First pitch to Michael Harris. This tie, one ball and no strikes. Game two in this series tomorrow night. That'll be a 9:05 Eastern first pitch, 8:05 Central. Bryce Elder and Logan Webb. Seen that matchup before. There's a called strike. In fact, we saw that matchup right here on a Saturday last year in a game that felt like it lasted about 45 minutes. They were both on that day. Here's the one pitch. Harris strokes it foul into the seats down the left field line.
1: You got a mouse in your pocket? I wasn't here. That's the game I missed, and you
0: That's
1: went
0: right.
1: solo.
0: That's right.
1: And I was listening to you laying by the pool and like, man, he doesn't even need me. He sounds great.
0: It's a perfect game to have. You're going on a solo broadcast. There's a ball outside. I think that was the game Elder struck out a dozen.
1: It was.
0: And I think Chapman hit a walk-off homer in the bottom of the ninth. 2-2 pitch. Harris floats it down the left field line, slicing foul into the seats.
1: It'll be a tough day for the Worms here at Oracle Park tomorrow. Those two sinker ballers going.
0: That's right. Well, it'd be a fun day to be an infielder, wouldn't it?
1: It would.
0: 3-1 Braves, top of the seventh. 2-2 swung on, miss. Went up and in with a sinker, one down. In between innings, it'll be the seventh inning stretch brought to you by the Warrior Lance. The Warrior Lance is stepping up to the plate to help warriors navigate to success after military service. Visit thewarrioralliance.org to learn more. Been a good night for Mauricio Dubon. He's been on base three times, two singles and a fielder's choice. He scored two of the three Braves runs. A little nubber up the first baseline and foul.
1: In the month of June, Mauricio has been the driving force in this Braves offense. He's now hit safely in 17 of his last 19 games. And that is really impressive for a guy that we knew we were getting a great defender. We didn't know he was going to hit this well.
0: Well, he's been everything the Braves have needed. A one pitch, ground ball, hit sharply to second. Arise has it, throws to first base and two down. Been such a good run for him, I started to wonder if he could pitch.
1: I bet he could, knowing him.
0: If it meant winning a game, he wouldn't even second guess it. He'd say, give me the ball. Two down for Matt Olson. Three runs, seven hits, no errors for the Braves. One run, five hits, one error for the Giants. Pinches brings it, and a first pitch slider is over for a strike. Olson doubled in the fifth inning. 0-1 is high, 1-1. That ended a drought for Olson as he had not had an extra base hit in 10 straight games. I got a feeling he's going to come up with a few more extra base hits by the time we're out of here Sunday. 1-1, lifted out towards left field, falling quickly and down for a base hit. He singles in front of the left fielder Casey Schmidt. It's a two-out single, and it's a multi-hit game for Matt Olson. Here comes Tony Vitello. Well, they want to bring in the right-hander, Hauser, so Ozzy swings it from the left side. Yeah, the Giants make the Pennington grass seed call to the bullpen. If you're looking for an easy upgrade for your lawn this season, just go with Pennington grass seed, the official partner of the Atlanta Braves grounds crew. Pennington grass seed, rooted in Braves country. Tell you more about Hauser when we come back. 3-1 Braves, top of the seventh.
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1: Braves 3, Giants 1 as we continue the top of the seventh. Matt Olson, two-out single. Chase's reliever Sam Henches from the game. Adrian Hauser comes in. Last time we saw Hauser, he was starting a game against the Braves. He was in that rain game. Only went one inning in that outing, and he was moved to the bullpen last Saturday after making his first four appearances in the rotation. He's sporting a 5.73 ERA as a starter. Been much better as a reliever in his career. He's 6-1 with a 2.32 ERA in 48 career relief outings.
0: Two down for Ozzie. He's driven in two runs. Matt Olson takes a lead at first base. Braves leading 3-1, and Ozzie takes ball high. Well, the Giants have used McDonald, Gage, Hinches, and Hauser. Two righties, two lefties. Righty Hauser brings the 1-0 pitch. And Ozzie hits a ground ball to first base. Glove by Devers, steps on the bag. And that'll wrap up the top of the seventh. So for the Braves, no runs, one hit. No errors and a man left. We go to the bottom of the seventh. It's still a 3-1 Braves lead.
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0: Braves 3, Giants 1. Into the bottom of the 7th, Drew Cavanaugh leads off with the Giants, 8-9-1 in their order. Still Waldrop on the mound. His 46th pitch in relief is turned on sent foul over by the Braves dugout. And a cool, breezy night all night. And neither team has scored since the early innings of the game. Here's the 0-1 pitch. There's a ball inside. I say that, Braves scored one run in the fifth, so about midway through. But Giants haven't scored since the first inning. 1-1 pitch. Check swing, they appeal. He didn't go, according to Brennan Miller, who's the third base umpire tonight. Tonight's attendance here at Oracle Park in San Francisco, 31,051. Good crowd here in San Fran. Here's the 2-1. Cavanaugh takes the ball low, 3-1. Waldrop with the long blue sleeves all the way down to his wrist, under his gray uniform. Into his windup, and the 3-1 pitch missed low. It's a leadoff walk. And I'd say that's about the only thing that Waldrop would like to polish up from what we've seen tonight. He's displayed a pretty good selection of secondary pitches to go along with the splitter, but that's his fourth walk.
1: Yeah, just too many free passes. And that's been an issue for him in the past. You know, anytime you come back from injury, it takes a little bit to get that command going again. And I expect him to clean that up.
0: There's Victor Barrichotto, batting ninth, and he takes a first pitch strike. Barrichotto takes a ball outside, one ball and one strike. One-one. Low and away. Two balls and a strike. Barrichotto, three home runs. And he's given this Giants team a surge here lately. Waldrop kicks and fires. That'll be sent foul into the seats down the right field line.
1: Barracoto's got home runs in back-to-back games. Almost mirror images of each other, 445 feet. He's got some juice.
0: Waldrop looking for the strikeout. He has three already. And the 2-2 pitch and a soft tapper up the third baseline. Going to be a tough play. Waldrop has it to stick it in his back pocket. Swinging bunt right on the grass down the third baseline. Looks like a Darren O'Day putt right on down the line. It'll be a base hit for Barracoto. And here comes Walt Weiss. So he couldn't get the 8 and 9 hitters. That was the case for Waldrop 2 innings ago in the fifth, when he gave up a single to Cavanaugh and then walked Barracoto. Here he walks Cavanaugh, gives up a single to Barracoto on a soft swinging bunt. And the Braves make the Pennington grass seed call to the bullpen. If you're looking for an easy upgrade for your lawn this season, go with the Pennington grass seed, the official partner of the Atlanta Braves grounds crew. Pennington grass seed, rooted in Braves country. And we'll introduce you to Dylan Lee when we come back. It's a 3-1 Braves lead in the bottom of the seventh.
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1: Still in the bottom seventh here by the Bay. Braves leading it 3-1. Hurston Waldrop started the inning, but a walk and a swinging bunt leave runners at first and second. No outs. Dylan Lee coming in to try to minimize the damage. Dylan has inherited 10 runners this season and allowed just two of them to score. Braves have had the best bullpen in the league. We need to see that here tonight.
0: Now as a base, the great contact hitter arrives, and he bunts it, pushes it up the first base line. Lee has it, spins, throws in time. Nice play by Dylan to get it out. I mean, had to thread the needle right over the shoulder of Arias and delivered a perfect throw to Matt Olson.
1: Now, that's such a good play as a pitcher. I used to have nightmares about that play, that perfect bunt up the first baseline. Having to throw it over that runner's head, especially when your momentum is carrying you towards the dugout, that's an excellent play to get that first out.
0: Let the glove spin and fire and did it all perfectly. Runners at second and third, one down for Bryce Eldridge. First pitch swinging and popped up on the infield. Ozzy Albies looking up into the nighttime sky, makes the catch. Boy, those are two huge outs on consecutive pitches.
1: And quick outs, two pitches. And, you know, Braves bullpen took a hit today. Robert Suarez heading to the IL. So you might be counting on Dylan Lee to work the eighth as well. You got to love the efficiency here.
0: Now facing Casey Schmidt, right-handed batter. Schmidt 0 for 2 in his career versus Dylan Lee. Braves with a 3-1 lead, but a base hit could tie the game. First pitch to Schmidt and a ground ball foul right outside the third base line. Folks, the average baseball game has 9 innings. That means 9 chances to put the original Louisiana hot sauce in your favorite ballpark eats. They're all tastier with the official hot sauce of the Atlanta Braves. The Louisiana brand hot sauce, buy you some. Nothing in one on Schmidt. Here it is from Lee. Missed high that time with a fastball. Yeah. Dillon, bent at the waist, now straightens. 1-1 pitch. And a fly ball towards right field. Mike Yastrzemski is under it. He camps out. He's shy of the track. Nice job by Dillon Lee as he gets the fly out to right field and defuses that bomb in the bottom of the seventh. Giants leave runners stranded at second and third. We're off to the top of the eighth. 3-1 Braves.
2: Strike three.
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0: Into the top of the eighth inning here in San Francisco. Braves have a 3-1 lead on the Giants at Oracle Park. And of course, you know all about this ballpark, I'm sure, right here on the Bay in McCovey Cove. And if you're sitting here in the ballpark, you can look deep out over right field and center field and see across the San Francisco Bay and the land on the other side, Oakland. Here's the pitch on the way to Baldwin. There's a ball low and inside. And if you're in the ballpark tonight and you looked out over center field just to the right of the batter's eye and the video board, you see a cluster of lights off in the distance. There's the 1-0 pitch. Baldwin swings and misses. One ball and one strike. And those are the lights of the Oakland Coliseum, where the A's used to play. And of course, they don't play there anymore. Here's the 1-1 pitch on the way to Drake Baldwin. And Drake sends it foul into the seats down the left field line. And you might be thinking, okay, well, what would be taking place at the Coliseum tonight for the lights to be on and us to be able to see them from the ballpark here in San Francisco? And they got a big day tomorrow over there. Here's the 1-2 pitch. Hauser steps and fires. And a comebacker taken on two bounces at the foot of the mound. Hauser has it. Underhand toss to the bag. One down. Tomorrow, there's a doubleheader. And I didn't even know this existed. Of Major League Cricket that's taking place. You got the Texas Super Kings playing MI New York. And you have the San Francisco Unicorns facing the Seattle Orcas. There's a ball low and outside.
1: Go Unicorns.
0: Have cricket over there tomorrow.
1: Wow.
0: Doubleheader of cricket. You ever seen cricket in person?
1: Not in person. I've watched some videos.
0: There's a 1-0 pitch. Riley bounced it off the inside of his foot.
1: I tried to take cricket class in college. I went to University of Florida, big school, lots of electives. Signed up for it, went to the first day. Pitching coach found out about it. And said, absolutely not. You're not taking cricket. So I had to drop it.
0: You could have been a San Francisco unicorn.
1: I could have. Darn it.
0: There's the 1-1 pitch on the way. Riley hits one way up in the air. That's going to deep left center field. In pursuit, Lee under it. Makes the catch, shy of the warning track. Well, the wind out is not near as strong as it was in the first four or five innings of the game. I think if Riley had hit one that high three, four innings ago, that could have been pushed out of here.
1: No, I'm just thinking the same thing. I looked up at the flags as that ball was flying. They are much more relaxed now. That would have been his first home run in 30 games.
0: Hmm. Two down in the top of the eighth inning. 3-1 Braves. Dominic Smith takes a called strike. By the way, as the crow flies at Oakland Coliseum, about 10 and a half to 11 miles from where we sit. You can see the lights on out across the bay out there in the darkness. There's a swing and a miss by Smith. Whoever's controlling the stadium lights thought that was strike three as the lights are twinkling. All right, they get those back to normal.
1: The lights on over there. I thought you were going to say the press box possums were having a pickup game.
0: They might be. 0-2 pitch. Check swings and Fowler by the Giants dugout.
1: And for our listeners that didn't listen a few years back, they had a family of possums living in the press box in the Coliseum, and they couldn't get rid of them no matter how hard they tried. And I don't think they tried that hard. They just became part of the deal.
0: You and I had to move booths.
1: We did.
0: With two pitches high. The infestation was really concentrated in the ceiling tiles above the visiting radio booth. And when we got there, they said, you can't work in there. We've got to put you in this booth over here. It smells awful. There's the 1-2 pitch. Low and inside, 2-2.
1: The good old Coliseum. Some poor cricket announcers are in there just fighting for their lives.
0: Here's the 2-2 pitch on the way to Dominic Smith. And Dom with a check swing didn't go, 3-2. Three runs, 8 hits for the Braves. 1 run, 6 hits, and an error for the Giants. Trying to stay out of a 1-2-3 inning. 3-2, and he hits it way up in the air towards right center. Barracudo and Lee waiting on it to come down. Lee makes the catch in right center field. And the Braves go in order for just the second time of the game. We roll to the bottom of the eighth, 3-1 Braves.
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0: 3-1 Braves into the bottom of the eighth. It remains Dylan Lee on the mound that he faces the left-handed stick of Rafael Devers. You got to face this man with a two-run lead. Good to do it with nobody on base. Dylan's first pitch. Ground ball to second. Ozzy has got it. And he whips it over there to first base and one down. It's a big out to get Devers. One down here in the eighth inning. No winner in the Yanmar strikeout the side inning. But if Dylan Lee had struck out the side in order, our contestant Jody King would have been the winner of a brand new Yanmar ZTR. Enter all season long at Braves.com/Yanmar for your chance to win a Yanmar ZTR. You'll also be entered for a grand prize tractor drawing at the end of the season. Yanmar built together back longer. One out for Jung Hoo Lee. Lee takes a first pitch strike.
1: For that pitch, Dylan Lee had gotten 4 outs on 6 pitches. It's hard to do.
0: It comes in handy a couple of different ways. There's the 0-1 lifted towards left and foul. If he keeps that pace up, that'd be great to log two innings on a very low pitch count. Mm-hmm. As he could get two innings tonight, still be ready to go tomorrow.
1: You would think so. He's such a valuable piece of this bullpen, and even more valuable now that Suarez is out of action for a while.
0: 0-2 to lead. There's a fly ball towards right center field. Mike Yastrzemski galloping to his right, slows, makes the catch, two down.
1: So what we've seen here this inning, last few innings, is the pitching philosophy we used to talk about when we come into Oracle Park. Let them hit fly balls. Just let them hit it up in the air, because, you know, they're going nowhere. And you got good outfielders out there to go get them. Don't walk, guys, right?
0: Right.
1: Because it's so hard to put one out of here. If you have nobody on base, fill up the strike zone.
0: So essentially treat it the opposite of Cincinnati.
1: Yeah. Oh, yes.
0: Two down for Adamas. Takes a called strike. Didier Fuentes throwing in the Braves bullpen. 3-1 Braves, bottom of the eighth. Pitch from Lee. Huge swing and a miss on a changeup. And he's way ahead of Adamas, nothing and two.
1: Adamas just hurt his back swinging and missing with that changeup.
0: Takes time and stretches out a bit and has a funny look for Drake Baldwin. 0-2. Just a little bit low of the change. Bearded lefty Dylan Lee. Big tall southpaw. About to bring his 13th pitch. 1-2 pitch in the air to deep center. Harris back, still back to the track. Michael leaps in the air, and he's got it. No, did he not hold on to it? That'll be two bags for Adamas. I thought Michael caught it out there up against the wall, and I guess somehow squirted out of there. That'll be a double by Adamas.
1: I think he jumped a little bit early. Nope, just squirted right out of his glove.
0: Boy, hit him right in the glove. In the palm of the glove. As he went leaping, and it was in there, just didn't stay in there. And that will end the night for Lee. Boy, had it right in the glove as he timed his leap and just couldn't squeeze it. So the Braves will go to Didier Fuentes, make the Pennington grass seed call to the bullpen. If you're looking for an easy upgrade for your lawn this season, go with Pennington Grass Seed, the official partner of the Atlanta Braves grounds crew. Pennington Grass Seed, rooted in Braves country. Tell you about Fuentes when we come back. 3-1 Braves, bottom of the eighth.
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1: Still in the bottom of the eighth, we have two down. Braves leading it 3-1. There is a runner at second. Willie Adamas double chases Dylan Lee from the game. Didier Fuentes comes on to relieve him. We saw Didier twice in San Diego, one time going a third of an inning with one strikeout. The next time, throwing an inning with one walk and no strikeouts. Trying to get the last out of the eighth here. Facing a tough batter, right-hander Matt Chapman. Didier's been great so far this year. 2.35 ERA thus far.
0: As you get one out right here, as we're in the bottom of the eighth. Tying run to the plate, and Matt Chapman, first pitch, swung on, fouled back. That fastball, 97. That's a good sign. Chapman 0 for 3 tonight.

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4: Braves 3, Giants 1 into the top of the ninth inning. Thank you so much for staying up late with us tonight. You've made it this far. Hope that you'll stick around through the end. Hope the Braves can put this thing in the win column. Mike Yastrzemski leads off at the top of the ninth, and the first pitch to Yaz is a ball low and outside. Looking ahead to the bottom of the ninth, the Giants have 8-9 and one due up. That'll be Kavanaugh, Barracoto, and Arise. And the Braves will carry at least a two-run lead to the ninth. There's the 1-0 pitch. Yastrzemski takes a second pitch low, at a 2-0 count. Meanwhile, Rossell Iglesias throwing in the bullpen. And if we see Rossell, that means it would be Lopez, Dodd, Waldrop, Lee, Fuentes, and Iglesias to put this thing in the win column. Hopefully, there's a ball sliced deep down the left field line and foul. 2-1 on Yastrzemski. And if that's the case, I'll tell you what, Walt wasn't lying when he said, we're going to just try to piece this thing together.
5: Yeah.
4: That's exactly what it's been.
5: Well, more good work by the Braves bullpen tonight. Hopefully, Iglesias can lock it down in the ninth.
4: 2-1 pitch. Check swing did not go.
5: In the month of June, the Braves bullpen, ERA of 2.36, which is unbelievably good. They've been the rock of this team so far this season.
4: 3-1. Yaz with a ground ball to second base. Taking it out there, Arise. And an easy throw over there to first base for the first out. Game two in this series tomorrow night, 9:05 Eastern with the first pitch. 8:05 Central, 6:05 for us, as we're out here on the Pacific time zone. It'll be Bryce Elder and Logan Webb, and then Sunday's finale, Chris Sale and Robbie Reyes. That'll be a 4:05 Eastern first pitch on Sunday. There's a called strike on Kim.
5: Those pitching matchups tell you the Braves really need to win here tonight.
4: Yes, badly. 0-1 fouled off.
5: Yeah, we know how good Logan Webb is, and then Robbie Ray shut down the Braves about 10 days ago in that resumed game. He's pitching as well as he has all season right now.
4: Oh, two to Kim. One off foul. We work a game here in San Francisco. The Seagulls always know when it's the end of the game. And here as we sit in the top of the ninth, looking out into the darkness, just off into McCovey Cove, I'm starting to see three, four, five of them. It comes a dozen of them. Obtusen fouled into the seats down the right field line. And once we get to the bottom of the ninth, see, look at there, Darren, there's about another 15, 20 just showed up as I'm talking about it. And once this game ends, by the hundreds, these goals will be in here and eating anything they can get their beaks on.
5: Stretching their wings, getting ready to feast.
4: It's about to be Thanksgiving in here for the Seagulls. 0-2 pitch on the way to Kim. And Kim, a check swing.

0: what records are going to be broken this season? All of it, right here. Lock in. It's the WNBA on ESPN, all season long.
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4: Hey, it's Evan Cohen. Coming up Monday, my favorite part of the NBA season is here. 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
3: Nate Oates, head coach, Alabama basketball. 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
9: 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The Yanks and Sox continue their series in Boston.
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16: The NHL draft at Toronto getting their next franchise cornerstone while things get testy at Fenway for a pair of longtime rivals. Welcome to SportsCenter All Night on ESPN Radio and the ESPN app. We are brought to you by Progressive Insurance. We got plenty ahead in the show, including what's next for the U.S. men at the World Cup. But lead it off with change in Queens. Carlos Mendoza fired as manager of the New York Mets, replaced by interim Andy Green. The Mets came into play Friday, riding a 6-game slide at 34-47, 9.5 games back of the last wild card in the National League, despite the second highest payroll in the game. Owner Steve Cohen had high expectations for a team without a World Series title since 1986. While Mendoza certainly had his flaws, the man that's primarily responsible for this New York mess, President of Baseball Operations, David Stearns.
8: In these roles, you're a partner with the manager. Carlson and I spoke almost every day for the last 2.5 years. So these are very difficult decisions. I have a ton of respect for him. At the same time, this is my job, and I have a responsibility in the best of my ability and the best of my judgment to lead the organization. That includes making difficult decisions. It includes making change when change is needed. In my estimation, our estimation, change is needed right now.
16: Yeah, Stearns has made one bad move after another. I can go on for the entire hour about his blunders, but this was the reaction of the team parting ways with Mendoza from Tim Kirkson and Jeff Passan.
17: Ultimately, it comes down to two things: roster construction and the players not doing what they should. And at the end of the day, that's what got Carlos Mendoza fired. He was given a substandard roster, and he wasn't able to motivate it and get the best out of it. And the Mets hung on to him because they believe in Carlos Mendoza. They think that he is a good major league manager. They know that he has a good connection with the players, but that connection just could not foster productivity from this team that, yes, did have injuries. But at the end of the day, Brian, this is the second largest payroll in Major League Baseball right now. And the fact that the Mets are where they are, not just in all of those numbers, but in the standings as well, illustrates just how poorly the season's gone.
18: I am not surprised by this. The team is 13 games under 500. And when you go back to June 13th of 2025, they are 72 and 102, meaning they are 30 games under 500 in that time with a payroll of $375 million. And then when you saw what happened in the Cubs series getting swept out, scored 33-17, six errors in one game, including an error by all four infielders. That was enough for Steve Cohen to say, all right, we have to go in another direction. Let's be clear, this is not Carlos Mendoza's fault here, but when the team is this bad, something has to happen.
16: And more from Jeff Passan later in the show on how it's Stearns that may now be in the crosshairs. On the field, they opened a series with the Phillies.
19: Swung on, blasted. High and deep, right center field on its way. Hill is at the wall. He jumps. Oh, and he caught it. He caught it. He went up over the wall, and he took back the homer from Juan Soto. One of the great running catches at the wall you will ever see.
16: Now, that is very true. Sports Radio 94 WIP. You got to check that catch out. Derek Hill, best grab I've seen all season. Robbing Juan Soto of a two-run home run. Spectacular catch. Helping Zach Wheeler and the Phillies beat the Mets 2-1. Trey Turner drove in Hill with the tie-breaking run in the seventh. Spoiling Green's New York dugout day. Helping Zach Wheeler and the Phillies beat the Mets 2-1. Trey Turner drove in Hill with the tie-breaking run in the seventh. Spoiling Green's New York dugout day.

0: on the field. If we're going to have any success in this World Cup, going on a deep run, we need him to be fit. We need him to be playing like he did in the last 30 minutes of the match last night. So I'm really excited to see him keep getting minutes under his feet and I think take the leadership role that he's used to.
1: Now, World Cup update brought to you by Gusto. Gusto.
0: Excited to see him keep getting minutes under his feet and I think take the leadership role that he's used to.
1: Now, World Cup update brought to you by Gusto. Gusto.

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9: I'm Nick Tulucca. Good Saturday morning. Night one of the NHL draft in the books in Buffalo. The Toronto Maple Leafs making the expected top pick in Penn State's Gavin McKenna with a little help from Justin Bieber. McKenna, the 2025 WHL Player of the Year, on the way to a championship before suiting up for Penn State. ESPN draft analyst Megan Chayka on the draft's top selection.
10: A Mitch Marner-like player. Defensively, there's some questions. Now, when I dug into his tracking data, how much he skates, he had over 4 miles than the next player, meaning that the effort is there, but maybe the details he needs to work on. Now, when you think of scoring chances, the Leafs drop year over year 3. Gavin McKenna in the NCAA, 2.5 assisted scoring chances per game, so he would slot in very nicely with someone like Austin Matthews, a great finisher.
9: McKenna scoring 15 goals and setting the Penn State freshman record in assists last season. 9 trades on night one. One of the draft as well continues today, 11 a.m. Eastern for rounds 2 through 7 on ESPN TV. In the World Cup, Cape Verde's dream first World Cup continues, becoming the smallest country by population to ever make the knockout stage of a men's World Cup after a goalless draw with Saudi Arabia in their group stage finale in Houston. In the NBA, Isaiah Hartenstein intending to sign a new 3-year, $75 million contract to return to the Thunder, averaged 10 points and 10 rebounds over his first 2 seasons in OKC.
11: Hey, this is Rich Eisen. Coming up Monday, I'm back from vacation. Tons to talk about. World Cup, NBA draft, NBA free agency, NFL training camps around the corner and more. 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

0: Superstar hunting if they want to compete for the title. 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

0: Burke is the man. 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

0: give us a call. 888-SAY-ESPN. That's 888-729-376. Corey Heim, who won the Cup Series race in Coronado, California last Sunday, will join us in about 40 minutes, bottom of the next hour.
1: Dude, when you're on a long, like, transcontinental flight,
0: yeah,
1: does it mess up your throat?
0: Yeah.
1: Because my throat is so dry and scratchy after being, yeah. I'm telling you, it was the longest. I'm pretty sure that in the contiguous 48, it's like the longest flight you can possibly take. It certainly felt that way.
0: You and I were on that thing from Portland last year. Remember that?
1: Oh, dude, yeah, that was a long SOB, too.
0: Yep.
1: I did take one from Portland to Miami after a lightning bolt hit my airplane in Eugene, Oregon, 2 years ago when I went out there to do a story on Bo Nix. And, dude. I got to the, all right, I'll just tell you the quick abridged version. Do the story on Bo. Interview Tez Johnson, too, because I was doing a feature on him growing up, you know, with the Nix family and the whole thing.
0: Yeah.
1: So do all these interviews, Dan Lanning, Bo Nix, Tez Johnson, center, tight end, you know the deal, what you and I do. We go out there and interview all these different people. And get done with that, my boy Pat Biondo, who's now the GM at Kentucky football, he was at Oregon at the time. He drives me over to the airport in Eugene. I get to the airport. I'm talking to a family. So, you know, Eugene Airport's about 700 square feet.
0: Yeah.
1: And so I'm sitting there talking to a family about the Ducks football, and I see a bunch of movement at the desk. I'm like, this ain't good. Something's wrong. I can tell. Something's up. Not good. Walk over there, ask the attendant, something going on? Everything cool over here? I see y'all moving around a lot. She was like, everything's fine. Don't worry about it. Just sit back down. We might be a little delayed, but you're going to be fine. Okay, cool. Well, as she's saying it, I'm looking over her right shoulder, and there are some dudes feverishly working on the wing of this airplane, standing on top of the wing. I'm like, well, that ain't good.
0: That ain't good.
1: Lo and behold, lightning bolt shot a hole through the wing.
0: Like sitting on the tarmac?
1: I don't know when it happened.
0: That's crazy.
1: I don't know whether it was on descent. I don't know whether they were 30,000 feet above the earth. I don't know when it happened, but there was allegedly a lightning bolt hit the wing. So we got canceled. Well, let me tell y'all something. Eugene, Oregon, not a major thoroughfare. No.
0: Yeah.
1: Not a travel hub. So I get on the phone. I get a flight from Portland overnight, red eye, Portland to Miami. I had a 4-hour layover in Miami. I was connecting to Charlotte. I had to get home because if I didn't get home on that red eye, I wouldn't get home till like Thursday night. Pat Biondo was waiting outside the airport for me. He drove me all the way to Portland. I took a red eye to Miami, and when I got there, I slept the whole way. But it felt like a really long flight. But that one yesterday, dude, I'm telling you, it was like 6-something hours.
0: That sucks, man.
1: Anyway, my throat's scratchy. Go,
0: you
1: know, dog.
0: Dried out your throat. That's recirculated air, son.
1: And hammering back all these espressos definitely helps.
0: Yeah, no question about it. When you get them, you know, you gotta get them made first, though. Josh in Goshen, New York is on the line. Josh, what's going on, man?
2: Hey, it's John.
0: Oh, sorry, John. John, I got new glasses and they don't work. So I apologize. So far I've gotten a state wrong and I've gotten a name wrong. Other than that, I'm doing awesome.
2: Well, no harm, no foul.
0: Well, what's up?
2: I'm working today. Unfortunately, Jen's free for the kids, but I had to do horses today. So I got to listen to you guys on my drive and now I'm listening to you while I work. So I just wanted to say I know Steve Letarte's wife and Matt Patricia, and they went to the same high school.
0: Mm-hmm. We love Steve Letarte.
2: So he was a funny guy. I met him at a couple of reunions, and we had a really good time.
1: He's still a funny guy.
0: That dude's a legend and a genius and is really, really good explaining very complicated things about race cars on TV. My favorite part about this, and I can read this, is that you are a horseshoer. And Mikey C. thought that made you shoe all horses.
3: I wish you started with that, John. I mean, I appreciate who you went to high school with, but I want to know more about horseshoeing. I can't even say it.
0: So, Mikey, see, Mikey, you thought this was him going, shoe horse, get out of here.
3: When he first told me, he's like, that he shooed horses away. But no, tell us what a horseshoer does, John.
2: I'm a farrier, technically, and I put shoes on sport horses that jump big jumps.
0: Wow, that's amazing. We needed you with us in Ocala last year. Marty and I were at a what would you call that, Marty? That was like Equestrian Disney World. What was that place we stayed at?
1: I mean, it was the most unbelievable facility. I mean, you had ponies jumping over, you know, goalposts and like running wild through fields, and it was crazy, man. Big arena.
0: Me and Marty were eating. Me and Marty eating pizza at this arena diner, and it was literally you and me and 500 people wearing those riding
1: pants. Bunch of horse training
0: and
1: people.
0: Boots. We were like, "What the hell are we even doing here?" And we were there to cover football. Corey Haim, Bob of the Hour coming up. It's Marty McGee.
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14: And a good Saturday morning to you. We're live from 680 The Fan Studios in the Battery Atlanta. 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Kelly, as we...
15: You ready to go, Jeff?
14: 9 to noon today, girl. You ready to go?
15: I can't wait.
14: What is up, man? We got a lot going on around here at 680 The Fan.
15: Can't wait to hear how everything went with the tournament the last day. So
14: yeah, I'm not really wanting to talk about that.
15: Well, I will say it was quite, for me, the first time of being out there. What a scene. You guys put on quite the show, and you should be really proud of what you have done over the course of the 25 years of that tournament. My goodness, it was awesome, and you had awesome weather. We don't have to talk about the rest. I just wanted shake your hand, give you a high five, and say, way to go.
14: I don't want to be a sore loser.
15: Well, I thought it was just fantastic, all the people that were out there, and... Yeah, what a beautiful course.
14: Yeah, how about the 680 The Fan staff stepping up big time? We got our promotion staff, Mike Key and that whole crew working overtime to get us ready up at Lake Lanier. That is a little bit of a haul from here at the Battery Atlanta.
15: Is it
14: so
15: ever?
14: We had a lot of our guys getting up early, guys and ladies getting up early in the morning time to be a part, getting us set up and ready to go. They're hosting really two tournaments. 2 days in a row was quite a feat. Scott McFarland doing a great job. He and his staff, our sales team, Colin Wheat, and all the guys there working on just the whole 680 The Fan team here stepping up and getting the job done. It's just proud. Yeah, I'm just proud to be a part of it all, really. I play in a lot of these charity golf tournaments. I think I've got 15 on the schedule.
15: Goodness gracious.
14: We're about halfway through those. Aaron Murray's coming up on Monday for extra special people over at the Georgia Club. Looking forward to that. But playing a lot of these, Kelly, and nobody's doing it better than the team here at 680 The Fan.
15: No, they did. They had it all running smoothly and, if you know, running around, getting it all done. I saw Mike Key making sure all the golf carts were powered up, you know. I mean, the batteries were running low on a few of them. You had 60 carts going at once.
14: Yeah.
15: I mean, that's a lot to keep in charge and be in front of. And so, yeah, they did a tremendous job. And I really enjoyed meeting the people I met out there. And I've never been to that course. I thought it was stunning. Now, I did not see it before all of the construction, I guess, that they went through and the facelift.
14: Yeah, they totally upgraded the
15: it looked beautiful.
14: Entertainment area out back of the clubhouse. Then they've got that night golf thing going on the practice tee, which everybody's talking about up in that neck of the woods. So all in all, you know, loss to Kincaid, that was a little bit humbling. All right, it was a lot humbling. But I think we're giving it a thumbs up with the way everything went down. What do you say we get it started with the headlines today?
15: I'm ready.
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14: All right, hold on for your headlines. Kelly, we're going to do the big take.
15: You do the big take.
14: And I want to talk to Braves fans out there in Braves country right now. Braves fans... Man, you were packing Truist Park. You've done a good job. Our attendance has been outstanding. We are packing the house here early in the season. Now about halfway through the season. But Braves fans, I want to encourage you to step up. We've got phase two of the All-Star Game voting. Gets underway on Monday. And it's time to select the National League starters in the upcoming All-Star Game. You can vote once a day. Starting Monday, throughout the week. And I want you to do it. I want you to pack the ballot box for these Braves players that deserve to be a starter in the All-Star Game. We'll start at first base in the National League. It's down to Freddie Freeman or Matt Olson. Matt Olson having a better year than Freddie Freeman. They're both proven players. Mm-hmm. Matt Olson deserves your vote every day this week. Indeed. Second base, Ozzie Albies and that Stott guy from Philadelphia. Ozzie Albies has been tremendous this season. He's been better than Stott. Ozzie deserves to start in the All-Star game. Vote Ozzie Albies every day this week. Catcher, Drake Baldwin behind the plate. Going up against Will Smith, the Dodgers catcher. Vote for Drake Baldwin this week. And then you got Money Mike Harris among the outfielders. Michael Harris is off to a career year in the first half of the year this season. One of the best defenders in the game in the outfield has really put it together at the plate. Now, the other outfielders are that Soto, that jerk up in New York. You got Marsh from Philadelphia. We've got Ronald Acuna Jr. on the ballot, in spite of the fact he got off to a slow start. He's had a couple of hamstring injuries that have set him back. Teoscar Hernandez, you're seeing a trend here with Dodgers going up against the Braves on the All-Star ballot second phase. All of these Braves players I just mentioned, Matt Olson, Ozzie Albies, Drake Baldwin, Michael Harris, deserve to start in the upcoming All-Star game. Now, the Dodger fans, it's going to be tough competition, Braves fans. Tough competition. These Dodger fans, they vote, man. They pack the ballot box. I'm not sure if it's all legal or not, being there from California. But look, Braves fans, Braves country, you're online all day long. Go to MLB and vote for these Braves players. We are depending on you as we move into the phase two of the All-Star balloting.
15: Yeah, get after it. You can set your alarm on your phone. I have a friend who does that. You wake up, you vote, and then like a couple hours later, you do it again. And like Buck just said, you're at work online all day. Just take a breather. Tell your boss you need just a moment and go vote. Go vote again. Get them all in there. All very deserving. You're right. It is funny that they're pretty much all up against Dodgers players, although not surprising.
14: But yeah, I think L.A., they're able to get these absentee ballots in somehow.
15: Okay.
14: I mean, it's really amazing.
15: Oh, easy does it
14: so
15: over there.
14: So we got to overdo it. Braves country has been awesome at Truist Park this year. I mean, every
15: They always are.
14: You know, we're in there, and every time you turn on the TV, Braves fans are packing the place. So let's vote. One of my great memories as a youngster coming to the ballpark here in Atlanta, Fulton County Stadium, was getting one of those little All-Star ballots. You could get the little paper ballot where you punch out the holes. You were able to punch out they had a list of the players you could vote for, and then they would allow you to punch out the hole for the player that you wanted to vote for in the All-Star game. Now you go online.
15: Yes. It's a lot easier now, actually, but you're right. You don't have the paper ballot.
14: Yeah, I'm missing the tickets too.
15: Like
14: we got all
15: that.
14: The tickets online now. I like holding. Is that old school? I guess is what it is.
15: Yeah, that's okay though. That's
14: all right, let's get to your headlines. Who sponsors that?
15: Headlines, Saturday's top headlines, specifically brought to you by locally owned and operated Dogwood Roofing, home of the fully transferable 10-year no leak warranty at dogwoodroofing.com. I'm saying this because Todd Hendricks and Dogwood Roofing. They put a new roof on my home this year, and I am so, so thrilled with it. My parents, I mentioned to you, Buck, are in town visiting. That was the first thing they noticed when they drove up this morning is they said, oh, man, the roof looks fantastic. And it does. It does. It pops. And boy, it was one day cleaned up after themselves, all the things you want in your company that comes out. You don't need any of those nails left in your driveway. And then but before you know it, you know, flat tire that week or whatever. No, Dogwood Roofing, they're the best. They've been absolutely fantastic. And I would recommend, and if it's something on your to-do list this summer, get them out there. Get them out there to your house and just get it done.
14: All right, headlines. Braves in the skid last night with a 3-1 win. Late night win over San Francisco here on the East Coast. It was late.
15: Yes, it was.
14: Good to see us break that four-game losing streak. We'll be breaking it down here in just a second. Game two tonight against the Giants at 9:05. Mm-hmm. World Cup going on. Everybody's talking about it. We got some World Cup activity going around in the Battery Atlanta today. I'm not sure what's happening, but very busy out there. World Cup action today. We've got England taking on Panama. England, a real contender. That is a 5:00 matchup today against Panama. MetLife in New Jersey. Portugal and Ronaldo taking on Colombia at 7:30. That's down in Miami.
15: Oh, boy.
14: And then 10 o'clock tonight, Argentina taking on Jordan. Messi will not start that game because, look, Argentina is in, Jordan is out. So one of those games, matchups that outcome doesn't really matter, but that is a 10 o'clock start later tonight. In golf, world number one. No, not Kincaid. Kincaid's not the, he's not the world number one.
15: You sure?
14: World number one, Scottie Scheffler. How about Scheffler leading up in Hartford, Connecticut at 16 under, leading Victor Hovland by 2. Scheffler shot 64 and 60. This is the Travelers going on at TPC River Highlands. Scheffler's last victory was when the season just got underway in January. Mm-hmm. Since then, he's had three runner-up finishes. So Scheffler looking to put another one in the win column today. And then the outcome of the Buck and Kincaid Classic. Kincaid 18 under par, his team yesterday. They finished 33 under par in 2 days.
15: Wow.
14: We were 16 under yesterday, so dropped yesterday's round by 2 shots. We finished 28 under par from the tips with no mulligans, 5 shots back.
15: Boy, that's some good golf.
14: Kincaid.
15: That's some good golf by both teams.
14: My family was so disappointed in me.
15: Mm-mm.
14: Yeah, I had to sleep on the couch last night. They said they didn't want to see me.
15: Get out of here.
14: Yeah, they didn't want to see me.
15: I don't believe it. I just
14: and I had my son Braden with me yesterday.
15: Oh, I'm sorry. I missed that.
14: He didn't say it, but I could see the look on his face. He was totally disappointed in what and losing to Kincaid yesterday.
15: Listen, it's a team sport. They don't get to just blame you. You had some other guys in there and everybody, you know, has to contribute. Sounds like Kincaid was carried a bit. If I got that right from those that were on hand checking it out, he had some
14: he claims he was contributing, and I wonder about that, too.
15: All I saw was him talking. I just saw him talking to everybody on the course, but maybe those pep talks are important.
14: Yeah, so I'm already started today working on next year's team. That's how motivated I am to get this turned around. Sort of like Nick Saban used to do, you know, not too long ago at Alabama. Yeah, they'd win the national championship, and they said, what do you plan on? How do you plan on celebrating? And basically Saban would say, I'm just focused on putting together next year's team.
15: Yeah, I'm back out recruiting.
14: So, yeah I've got to get my NIL deal situation straightened out. Kincaid outspent me 10-1 with the NIL deals, putting the team together. So I've got to hit the campaign trail and get some money, some boosters that are going to support Team Blue coming in next year. We got outspent 10-1. I mean, crazy that Kincaid would spend almost as much as Texas and Ohio State and their NIL deals in college football. I mean, it's just amazing.
15: Well, you want to win that bad. I guess that's what you got to do.
14: I'm already at work on next year's team.
15: All right.
14: All right. So coming back, we'll talk about the Braves breaking that four-game skid. And the news of the week, Kyle Pitts cashing in. A lot of people thought the Falcons were ponying up too much money. In fact, the Falcons may have pulled off a pretty smart deal. We'll talk about it coming up next. Glad you're with us. Buck Blue Saturday Show with Kelly Kroll here on The Fan Atlanta Sports Station.
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14: 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And we are off and running on this Saturday morning. I missed breakfast this morning, Kelly.
15: Oh, partner, so I'm hungry, sorry. Man. I could have stopped somewhere.
14: I see where that Dunkin' Donuts right here in the Battery is now open again.
15: Yes. They also facelift, big facelift over there. See, I just brought my drink, my coffee.
14: I got a cup of coffee, but right now I'm coveting one of those blueberry muffins I love so much.
15: That's your favorite. I know. Boy, I'm sorry. I'm sorry I would have stopped for you if I'd have known.
14: Look, let me just say that when I got home last night from the Buck and Kincaid Classic, I was...
15: pretty spent?
14: Well, you know, I had to do some parenting when I got home. You can't forget about that, right?
15: Oh, no, so, no.
14: Yeah, my wife and her sister, my sister-in-law, went back to Orlando yesterday. So now I've got all three kids in the house.
15: Oh, boy.
14: And so I've got to get them organized. So I was parenting. And by the time I got through with that, the Braves were on.
15: Oh, yes.
14: And then I didn't have anything left in the tank. So I had to set the alarm for like 6 o'clock this morning to get up and produce the show this morning. And then I was racing down Georgia 400 to get to 285 westbound. Record time getting to work today.
15: Oh, good for you. Well, at least that part worked out in your favor.
14: And we got something going on down. It's got to be World Cup related, right?
15: It looked like food vendors setting up all these little tents and unloading and
14: we got something going on here in the Battery Atlanta. It seems like almost every day.
15: Every day. Yeah. So, but
14: just as long as they didn't cut off access to the orange deck, I was going to be okay. That was the last thing I was. The last thing I needed, and I was saying, okay, I'm going to get there, and they're going to have the orange deck blocked off.
15: Uh-huh.
14: There's no getting in. What do I do then? Pull a Mark Lemke and just park on the side of the road.
15: I don't know that story. You'll have to tell me.
14: Yeah, so Lemke told me this one. So they had a night game, and then the next day they had an early game.
15: Sure. Uh-huh.
14: So they didn't have BP and all that stuff. So Lemmer, the alarm clock, he slept through the alarm. So Lemke gets up and he's going to be late getting to the stadium. So he's got to rush down to Fulton County Stadium.
15: Okay.
14: And the traffic is already crazy. I mean, they're probably playing the Dodgers on a Saturday early in the day or something like that. So he pulls his car over there on the exit where all the traffic is, and he just parks it on the sidewalk, and he gets out and he sprints to the locker room.
15: That's fantastic.
14: And he hands his keys to one of the locker room attendants
15: in there.
14: One of the clubby guys, and he says, "Go get my car. It's parked up on the corner of blank and blank." And so the clubby, he grabs those keys and he goes, fortunately, the police didn't tow the thing. They must have known it was Lemke's.
15: That's correct.
14: They must have said, look, there's Lemke. What's he doing parking there? And now he's running away from his car. What's going on? So Lemke gets dressed quickly in the clubhouse and he gets out to the dugout. And look, he's there. He's there for the first pitch.
15: Sure, yeah, made it just.
14: He's there to take the field in the top of the first.
15: Oh, when they say show and go, he was.
14: And
15: really
14: nobody says anything until after the game.
15: Oh boy!
14: And then Bobby Cox comes up.
15: Cut
14: to Lemmer at his locker, and he tells Lemke, whispers to Lemke. He didn't let anybody else, any of the other players, hear this. He tells Mark, don't ever do that again. They won the game.
15: Yeah.
14: Don't ever do that again.
15: Well, sometimes parenting, right? You're still parenting.
14: Don't you know some of these Atlanta fans, though, that were in that area at that time, saw Lemke parking his car on the sidewalk and getting off on a full sprint
15: into
14: the stadium.
15: That's fantastic.
14: Well, Limmer said he was panicking, man.
15: Well, sure. If you're
14: Bobby doesn't have a lot of rules. One of them is be on time and go out there and bust your butt trying to win.
15: Uh-huh. Well, and if you're leaving your car where anything could happen, then you're pretty...
14: I mean, what panicking. Would you rather have Bobby upset at you or lose your car? I'm saying, look, go impound that thing.
15: Yes.
14: I don't want Bobby upset with me.
15: I think I'd be thinking the same thing. Oh, that's good. That's a really good one. The clubbies, though, those guys do good work in there. The one good car story
14: probably not
15: I
14: the
15: heard,
14: only time
15: not nearly
14: the
15: as
14: day.
15: Good as Lemke, but... Do you remember, I don't know if this, how much this was talked about. Charlie Morton's a big car guy, like classic car guys, old cars and all the things. And he drove one to the ballpark one day and then went out to go through his workout, had same thing, thrown the keys to one of the clubbies. And I noticed, because I was still in there, I noticed the clubbies were all kind of getting together and talking and looking really confused. And just to make a long story short, it had a clutch that none of them really knew how to drive, and they were very nervous. Old clutch, right? Not what we think of as now. And I think
14: nobody has a clutch anymore.
15: And this was a classic, right? And none of those clubbies want to mess up Charlie Morton's car. So I mean, no one wanted
14: can you
15: the responsibility.
14: Do it? No, I don't know how to do that.
15: I can't do it either. Yes, and then finally, I think Chuck came back in and realized what was happening and was like, I got it, guys. I'll just go move the car to wherever it needs to be. But yeah, those
14: that's
15: cars
14: the great thing about Saturday morning shows. Yeah, you can tell the stories.
15: We can.
14: Right?
15: That Lemke one, I'll never forget that. That's good stuff.
14: A full sprint.
15: Full sprint, just leaving it on the side of the road.
14: He didn't care what happens to that car. Just as long as Bobby's not upset. Yeah. Yeah. All right, let's chop it up.
20: Time to talk Braves. Let's go chopping.
14: Yeah, we're going to go chopping. Braves ended that four-game skid in San Francisco last night.
15: Yes,
14: hallelujah.
15: Indeed.
14: 3-1 win. Got some early runs. Dubon doing his thing. Two hits. He scored two of the three runs. You got to love these early runs, Kelly. Any day, any game, early runs are a wonderful thing to have. But especially when you're riding a four-game losing streak, coming off getting swept in San Diego. Dom Smith with an RBI hit in the top of the second, tied the game at one. Third inning, Albie stepping up with an RBI single. Braves take the lead 2-1. Ozzie's call coming back in the fifth inning with a sac fly.
15: Did it again.
14: Makes it 3-1. Braves walk away with a 3-1 win in the game. Reynaldo Lopez on a pitch count threw 57, went three innings, four hits, one earned run, struck out one, didn't walk anybody. And then Hurston Waldrop, talk about hurrying to get to the ballpark. So Waldrop's in Nashville getting ready to pitch for the Stripers in AAA, gets the call. And I'm guessing rushes to the airport, gets a flight to San Francisco, rushes to the ballpark, and they don't hesitate to get him in there. He goes two innings, two hits, no earned runs, strikes out three, walks four through 55 pitches. Fastball looked good at 95. The splitter was nasty, just as you remember it to be from a year ago. And then the bullpen took over. Dylan Lee retired five batters. We had Fuentes come in and strike out a batter. Iglesias comes in. He goes 1-2-3 in the ninth inning. He's 16 for 16 in save opportunities this year. He has saved 34 consecutive save opportunities, the longest streak in Major League Baseball. So all in all, a really good night. If you stayed up late, you had to be feeling good about what you saw out of the Braves last night. Let's hear from Walt Weiss after the ball game last night, talking about Lopez and Waldrop.
3: Yeah, I thought, you know, he got better in the second and third for sure. First inning, dodged some bullets, made some great plays behind him. But it looked like the ball was coming out even better in the second and the third. So did a nice job getting through three. That's about what we expected. Dodd did a nice job bridging Lopez and Waldrop. And it was good to see Hurston out there, man. Looked really good at times, you know, got in some tough counts. Probably still a little rust there, but I thought he threw the ball really well.
14: Yeah, he did throw the ball really well. The four walks a concern, but...
15: Well, that's been his bugaboo really his whole career. So, you know, he's got such great stuff. He's just got
14: to... Try to get him to chase, and then they don't chase, yeah. And then you get behind in the count.
15: Yeah, I was just going
14: to
15: say, he's got to work on getting ahead in the count more. And he knows this. This is nothing. He had an interesting quote last night. Sorry, not to move on from where you were headed, but I was reading Mark Bowman, friend of show, obviously, his article this morning, and I didn't hear this after the game. But he said something about not being accustomed to the way the ball was moving here in the Bay Area, Waldrop did. So, you know, that's probably his first time of pitching out there in San Francisco. And they do have the heavy air out there. And so you're used to your movement on your pitches and all this and that. And it took him a moment to adjust. But I thought he did a good job. I'm glad Walt pointed out Dylan Dodd bridging. And then you got Dylan Lee coming in with two runners inherited from Waldrop. And he does his job. I mean, last night it took a village. And that might be what they're going to need from piggybacking a couple of these guys until they either get stretched out like Lopez and or if it's going to be Waldrop. The only thing I think we know with Walt is he doesn't want Waldrop not staying stretched out, right? Yeah. They don't want him coming out of the bullpen and only getting like 30 pitches or something.
14: No, he's going to be in the rotation here when he gets ready to go.
15: Yeah.
14: And I tell you the thing I was impressed with, the fastball looked good, mid-90s, the splitter was nasty. But the fact with the four walks, I never saw him get frustrated. And it's easy to do when you're walking people.
15: Yeah.
14: And never showed any frustration at all.
15: I don't know if that's because he's too used to the walks and then having to work around them or what. We certainly don't want that to continue, but you're right.
14: It's just getting past the rookie thing.
15: Maybe, yeah. Well, he's not a finished product, right? Yeah. We know this. Gosh, he's still very, very young and figuring it out. And you're right. In those moments, though, to not let it, like, snowball and get worse.
14: Yeah, they didn't have to have the pitching coach come out and calm him down or anything. Mm-hmm. I mean, he looked like he was in total control. Let's hear from Weiss again after the game, talking about getting a win after getting swept in San Diego.
3: We needed a win. It's been tough sledding here lately, and we had a great series against the Brewers at home, but before that and after that, it hadn't been good, so it's good to start the series with a win.
14: Yeah, I heard that, brother.
15: No doubt about it. And you look at who... I mean,
14: I'm going to admit, though, I was dozing off late in the game.
15: My eyes were getting heavy, too. I'm with you. And I was a little bummed. I mean, to your point, they put up some runs early. They could have cashed in more. They could have added on. But thankfully, they did put up those runs in the second, third, and fifth. And you look at their best hitters right now are Dubon, Olson, Albies, they're the ones who got the job done last night at the top of the lineup. I mean, Drake Baldwin's still very much scuffling. We did see Austin get a hit last night, but yeah, I mean, thankfully the top of your lineup came through.
14: Yeah, we exploded for three runs. And well, tonight, a 9:05 start, so not quite as late tonight. Elder taking on Logan Webb.
15: Yeah,
14: Elder has really been struggling here with his command lately.
15: Well,
14: so
15: and Webb, this
14: the
15: is
14: best
15: not,
14: out of him.
15: Yeah, this has not been Logan's best year either thus far. You know, he was
14: very
15: frustrated.
14: Well, because the team's lousy. I mean, the only team worse than the Giants would be the Rockies.
15: Yeah, but you know, these aces, they hold the bar so high for themselves, and Logan just kind of hasn't been. Maybe, all I'm saying is hopefully maybe he has another off night here tonight and the Braves can get another dub before Sunday's sale and another chance to go at Robbie Ray, who, you know.
14: Yeah, we've got our ace going on Sunday, wrapping it up. And then Braves are going to be back in town next homestand. We got the Cardinals and Mets showing up. Lousy, stinking Mets. They just fired their manager. Cardinals Tuesday, Wednesday, and Thursday next week, with the Mets Friday, Saturday, and Sunday. So hoping to see you at the ballpark. And remember, got to be voting. All-star voting phase number two is out there. And we've got four Braves that deserve to start in the upcoming All-Star game. We'll talk about the Phillies trying to track us down coming up a little later in the show. Right now, though, let's continue to fix the Falcons.
15: Okay.
20: 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It's time to fix the franchise with Buck Ballou and Kelly Crow. 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
14: And by the way, you want to jump in and join us on the show. Kelly loves it when you call 404-231-1680, the number. You want to jump in and talk a little Braves and Falcons as we talk about Matt Ryan and Ian Cunningham. And this Kyle Pitts news that came down on Tuesday with the contract extension. It was the talk of the town for a few days, Kelly.
15: Mm-hmm.
14: 3 years, $54 million, $36 million guaranteed, $18 million a year. And I think most everybody commenting, chiming in, or talking about Kyle Pitts, they were talking about how the Falcons overpaid for Kyle Pitts. But then I saw on Thursday the Jaguars signed tight end Brenton Strange,
15: mm-hmm.
14: who I had never heard of, and I follow the sport. I'd never heard of Strange. Jags signed him to a 3-year, $48 million deal, $16 million a year. This guy's done very little. So basically what it tells me, the tight end market is evolving, and the Falcons, Ian Cunningham, Matt Ryan, and their group, looks like they got a good deal with Kyle Pitts.
15: Well, you sat down with the morning show. I mean, they were kind of poking at you for your take on maybe he should have held off and waited to go somewhere where he could have been utilized a little differently than here.
14: Sort
15: they
14: of
15: were
14: a
15: just
14: hot take,
15: they
14: right?
15: were just poking fun anyway. But yeah, we talked a little bit about that, and
14: I was saying last week, I think if I was Kyle Pitts, I would have passed on the extension. Played out under the franchise tag, played out the final year, hit free agency, and then would have hoped to have found a opportunity to go get the most out of my God-given skill set. A place like Kansas City comes to mind, where you've got their all-pro tight end getting married, and he has 1 foot out the door with the Chiefs here at the end of his career. They feature the tight end. They flex the tight end. They target the tight end. I'm just pointing out that would have been a good fit for Kyle Pitts if he left Atlanta. And it was sort of a hot take. Created a little bit of a stir.
15: Oh, it just made for fun conversation and banter.
14: But I was proud of Finn.
15: Yes.
14: The way he was standing up to John Michaels.
15: Uh-huh.
14: On the locker room show, and you were in there, you saw it firsthand. There was a little back and forth going on with this Kyle Pitts contract extension.
15: Yeah, I think John felt like it was too much money, what you just said. I never felt like it was too much money because it feels like this is about the going rate. And you just pointed that out even more so with your latest example. What I was confused with more than anything, and I think it'll be cleared up once we get to hear finally from the brass, but just why now? I was just curious why when they had another month. I mean, mid-July is when they could have, made this extension happen, and or you'd already franchise tagged him. Why not just let the year play out and then do it? But at that point, maybe he costs you even more. So
14: you wait and you see the Jags sign Strange, the unknown commodity there, to $16 million a year. Mm-hmm. I'm sure Kyle Pitts' agent would have leveraged that in negotiations for Kyle.
15: Look how
14: the Falcons.
15: Much he's
14: but
15: done
14: look,
15: in
14: the
15: comparison.
14: Criticism with Kyle Pitts has been the inconsistency in production here, where he has disappeared at times. And a lot of the media members and a lot of the fan base blame that on Kyle Pitts. I blame it on the coaching. Not targeting Kyle Pitts, not getting Kyle Pitts involved in the game plan. There were, one game that really stood out was I sat there on one Sunday recently, and I got a little sheet of paper out, and I was keeping track of the targets that Kyle Pitts got. He didn't get any targets in the first half of this game. Not one. And I believe late in the third quarter, early in the fourth quarter, the ball finally went his way. And that's what really hit home. How can you produce if they're not targeting you?
15: Sure.
14: How do you blame Kyle Pitts for that? which I never did, but many people in the media did. Now we have the talking point with Pitts, with the new head coach and his new system on offense, that Stefanski is going to feature this 12 personnel grouping with the two tight ends on the field at all times. And so there's a hope or an expectation that Stefanski's scheme will get Pitts involved a little more in the upcoming year. So looking forward to seeing that, how that works out. Pitts has got a very close relationship with Michael Penix Jr. They've become friends. They are working together as far as on the field, getting reps during the offseason, working out together, throwing and catching together. And they've got quite a chemistry and connection. You might have been able to see that when they've been on the field at the same time. There are actually, they're playing a lot of golf together.
15: Okay.
14: Which you can sit in that cart and have some great fellowship, which I was just thrilled to be able to do with my friend John Lastinger on Thursday. And then yesterday had my son Braden out there with me. And so that, you know, golf brings people together. And so here's another connection, Penix and Pitts playing a lot of golf together and driving to games together during the season. So Pitts and Penix, I'm sure Pitts is quietly hoping that Penix will win the quarterback competition. Penix is, you know, hoping to be in there getting Kyle Pitts involved in the offense with this 12 personnel grouping. The one play that stands out with Penix and Pitts

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0: Blue Saturday show here on The Fan with Kelly Kroll. Kelly up early on a Saturday morning.
11: Yes, indeedy. Off and running. Off and running this
0: morning.
11: You are
0: a hardworking girl. Do you hear that all the time? I bet. Kelly, you are the hardest working professional in town.
11: I feel like I hear that occasionally, yes.
0: I mean, you work in that early morning show, the locker room show, a lot during the week. Then you work the evening show with me.
11: Yeah.
0: And then you've got some side gigs going on. I mean,
11: definitely.
0: I believe you are the busiest girl I know these days.
11: Got to make ends meet, right? Got to figure it out. And good news is I really enjoy what I do. So it's harder to do at 5:45 in the morning than it is at 5:45 in the evening. That's for sure. But I do enjoy doing it. So we're having a good time and I love our Saturday shows. These for some reason are just fun because we get to storytell like we did earlier.
0: Yeah, we get to dress down too.
11: Yeah,
0: I mean, nobody else is in the office, so we can wear shorts and a t-shirt. Get away with that kind of stuff. Although radio, I've noticed.
11: Yeah.
0: Look, I've been around the sports writers and The TV folks on the football side.
11: Oh, sure.
0: Radio. You know, the radio guys are not the best dressed guys.
11: Well, they didn't used to be seen. I mean, now we got the YouTube. Hello and good morning, by the way, to all those YouTube babies on a Saturday morning that are checking in. But now, yeah, now you see us on this a little bit. So you do kind of have to try to put a little bit of effort into the apparel.
0: Yeah, and I try, coming in here weekdays to look decent when I'm showing up.
11: Yeah. Speaking of,
0: some of these guys just don't care.
11: No, exactly. But you looked sharp on the course this weekend. Boy, oh boy, they did the fit check post for 680 The Fan on
0: what are you talking about? The
11: Twitter
0: white pants?
11: Yeah, and the Georgia polo. That was sharp.
0: Well, that was that we had a team in the tournament that they all had the same shirt on. And it was the Georgia shirt that had a photograph from me, my publicity shot when I was playing at Georgia. So it's just a couple of years back.
11: Yeah.
0: And then a recent photograph. And those were, all over the red shirt. And so they gave me this before the tournament got underway, right before we teed off. And I thought, oh, wow, okay, I better put this on, right? I mean, it'd be disrespectful if I just threw it in the back of the cart and that was the last they saw of it. So, it was a good photo opportunity. I put it on. We took pictures with that foursome. So all five, I'll put that up on social media here at the next break. And the shirt got a lot of discussion. I had people saying, Blue, what kind of shirt are you wearing, man?
11: It was like your head.
0: You egomaniac. You're wearing a shirt with your photograph on it. Yeah, well, I could see the expression on their face.
11: They were big heads.
0: Your ego's through the roof. You're wearing a shirt out here with your photograph on. Who does that?
11: It was your head and Kincaid's head, right?
0: No, it's just my head.
11: It was just your head.
0: Yeah, I didn't have Kincaid's head on.
11: And so I thought someone made one of the two of you.
0: They didn't know Kincaid was coming back.
11: Oh, so it was just you. So you were wearing a shirt.
0: And they had this, I'm not sure who did it for them, but yeah, I just felt inclined to put it on and do the photo op thing with them. Fortunately, it matched. You were talking about Thursday, though, when I busted out the white slacks. I had people criticizing me for using the term slacks.
11: I saw that. It isn't
0: okay, white pants.
11: Yeah, there you
0: does
11: go.
0: That make you feel better?
11: Well, it does. The 20-year-olds who've never used the word slacks before, it makes them feel better.
0: And I don't use the term slacks much either. And they're saying, why are you wearing? I was, believe you, the only one out here wearing white pants. Because I wanted to have a little fun with everybody.
11: Yeah, it looked great.
0: Can a guy have a little fun anymore without getting criticized?
11: No, I thought it looked real sharp. And the hardest part with white pants is just keeping them clean for the whole day. And you managed to do that.
0: Well, we're in the middle of the fairway. And
11: there you go. You weren't climbing through the rough or anything. No.
0: Getting in the mud around the lake or anything like that. So, yeah, we were good with that.
11: No, we had a good time with it because then the morning show guys all very much our locker room. We all dress a little differently. So,
0: yeah, like Michaels wears that Miami Hurricane
11: really
0: gear
11: does.
0: Every day. He's got more gear than anybody, gear than anybody I've ever known.
11: I agree.
0: And look, I give him the thumbs up. If you're going to support your team, Michael shows you how to do it.
11: They sure do.
0: All right, let's get to the blind side.
11: Oh, no.
7: Watch your back because you never know when you'll get hit. From the blind side.
11: I was trying to avoid this by telling stories because I'm not sure I'm ready for this one.
0: All right, so Kelly, who is the best looking NBA player? Who is the cutest in
11: out of here.
0: I'm teasing.
11: And for those that don't know, that is why the blind side makes me nervous, is because the first time we ever did this, Buck asked me who was the best looking
0: the most attractive NFL quarterback.
11: NFL quarterback, that's right. Which is just
0: something I guess Justin Herbert. You went another direction.
11: Yeah, I was awkwardly not wanting to answer that.
0: And you've been gun shy ever since.
11: Well, I know the wives, and I just think that's a little bit of a,
0: all right, so look, we're not going there.
11: Okay.
0: All right, so who is Cape Verde? Last week, I had no idea who Cape Verde was. Do you know who Cape Verde is?
11: I do only now because of the World Cup, yes. And the smallest country to make the World Cup knockouts, which is definitely saying something. If I'm not mistaken, geographically, it's a small island off of the west coast of South Africa. Is that,
0: I'm
11: right?
0: impressed.
11: Well, I only know this because they've made some noise
0: because
11: in
0: they've
11: the
0: been
11: World
0: big
11: Cup.
0: News.
11: Yeah, and I think that's really cool. I love it when there's an underdog, right? And certainly a country, the population is like 500,000. I mean, heck, Atlanta alone is twice, three, four, five times that. I mean, golly. So that's impressive to me that they've got, and everybody, I'm sure right now the country, everybody gets days off, right, when the game's starting. I mean, it's probably that big of a deal there, I would imagine. So that's the only reason I know anything about them.
0: I'm impressed.
11: But a week ago, you would have blindsided me for sure. I would have been asking you if it's in, like, the Dominican.
0: You know how I discovered Cape Verde was I was looking for Cameroon.
11: Oh,
0: because
11: okay.
0: Cameroon seemed to be in the World Cup, it seemed, all the time. Mm-hmm. So I was wondering, as I looked through the teams and the matchups and the groupings, I was saying, where's Cameroon? Well, Cape Verde beat out Cameroon.
11: How about that?
0: To get into the World Cup this year. And so that's how I discovered, okay, I say no Cameroon, so who got in from that? Oh, Cape Verde got in. Wow.
11: If anybody's visited Cape Verde, 404-231-1680, what's it like? Is it a beautiful country? Is it?
0: Well, I just know they'll be eliminated in the knockout round.
11: You're
0: because
11: right.
0: they get Argentina.
11: Yeah, that's
0: they
11: a
0: get
11: tough,
0: messy.
11: It's a tough draw, isn't it?
0: It's been a Cinderella run for Cape Verde. They tied Spain, which was a win.
11: That's got to be a big
0: for Cape
11: deal.
0: Verde.
11: Sure.
0: And then I believe they tied...
11: they had a draw with Saudi
0: Uruguay.
11: Arabia, right?
0: Yeah.
11: To reach, if I'm not mistaken.
0: Yeah, Uruguay. Yeah, I'm not sure. Anyway, we know who Cape Verde is now.
11: Well, now, yeah. But I wonder if it... What kind of... Yeah. Beautiful country? Is it?
0: How about that?
11: I'm trying to look at pictures right now of where it is. I have not done Africa. I've done... So, well, I have not any countries, but I've been over to Australia. I told you I've done a lot of Eastern Europe. So
0: yeah, I've done Tokyo, Japan.
11: Haven't done that one.
0: Was the furthest I've been.
11: Oh yeah, Australia was the furthest. Well, Melbourne. That's a
0: 20-ish
11: hour.
0: I'm not a big fan of, at this point in time, doing the long distance traveling.
11: Mm-hmm. Yeah, no, I hear you.
0: But yeah, Tokyo was fun. It was nerve-wracking getting on their subway train, the train system there in Tokyo. I was so paranoid I was going to get lost. And then they would never see me again in Valdosta. What happened to Baloo? I don't know. He went to Tokyo and got lost.
11: When did you go? How long ago was
0: well,
11: that
0: Well, it was
11: now?
0: A college all-star football game.
11: Okay. Oh.
0: They had for about 5 years at the time.
11: Oh, great. So you were over there with other...
0: Yeah,
11: college
0: had some teammates from
11: obviously.
0: Georgia. Lindsey Scott and I were hanging out.
11: That's
0: Meet
11: awesome.
0: Meet Cleaver Weaver. Seeing him in Tokyo was something special.
11: I bet they looked at you, too. I mean, that has to be... I mean, you guys were all big.
0: Oh,
11: I mean,
0: yeah. There were
11: tall, well-built.
0: These Japanese folks were stopping saying, okay, who are these
11: monsters?
0: Big people? They looked at me thinking I was a large guy.
11: Well, sure. I see
0: And
11: that.
0: I felt bigger there.
11: Was it super congested?
0: Anytime you went, like if you wanted to go to the electronics district, which mm-hmm. everybody was wanting
11: sure.
0: to go to
11: oh.
0: from the team hotel.
11: Absolutely.
0: But get like these Sony equipment dirt cheap, man. Everybody was loading up that Delta flight back. loading up the plane with all this. Even Coach Dooley, who was our coach there. And that's what shocked me. I saw Coach Dooley
11: when
0: we were loading up on that Delta flight to go from Tokyo back to San Francisco. He had more equipment than anybody, more Sony equipment than anybody. I mean, there were speakers and tuners and turntables. And man, I thought Coach Dooley, man, I had a whole new respect for Coach Dooley when I saw that.
11: Hey, he sees a deal.
0: With the children back, I guess they were expecting a little present when they got back home.
11: Oh, that's a good way
0: to
11: do it.
0: The Sony Walkman had just come out.
11: Oh, wow.
0: And man, that was huge.
11: Oh, that's
0: huge.
11: Fantastic.
0: But what you would do is you'd go to the lobby of the hotel and you would say, I want to go to the Sony store.
11: Okay.
0: And they would hand you a little sheet of paper and it would say, okay, get on the yellow train
11: uh-huh.
0: and go two stops.
11: Uh-huh.
0: then get on the red train and go four stops. Yes. And then get on the blue train and go one stop. And then you'll be where you want to be. And, man, I was so paranoid. I was counting those stops, and I was so afraid I was going to get off at the wrong place, and they would never, ever see me again. That seemed like a long way from home.
11: I believe it. If you were to ask questions, did most people know how to speak English?
0: There were some guys who said, I'm not leaving the team hotel.
11: Oh, well, that's no fun. Then you don't get experience anything.
0: We went to the sumo wrestling one night, and, man, that was something I'll never forget. The sumo wrestling.
11: A big cultural experience.
0: You think some of these Americans can put back some of this alcohol? Boy, those Japanese people. Those fans were getting loaded at the sumo wrestling event.
11: Good time.
0: And they were looking at us like, who are these giants that have walked in to see the sumo wrestling? All right, so that's going to do it for the first hour of the show. We've got the 10 o'clock hour coming up next. Stick around for that. Gunnar Stockton in the news. We'll talk about it. And JK with the big day. We'll break it down. Buck Blue Saturday Show with Kelly Kroll on The Fan.
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0: Six on a Saturday morning, you got the Buck Baloo Saturday Show with Kelly Kroll taking you to noon here on The Fan. in the Battery, Atlanta. And man, they got it going on here.
11: It looks like another big day out here.
0: I mean, if you're looking for some food, it looks like this is the place to be today.
11: Setting up different tents with different food vendors from around the city. And then I don't know if they're hosting maybe some World Cup parties or things like that, but yeah, it's already hopping at 10 o'clock on a Saturday morning. And a little overcast this morning. Felt a bit cooler as we walked in today, but that's okay with me.
0: Yeah, it was a hot one yesterday, man. Mm-hmm. I was sweating for more than one reason.
11: Yeah.
0: Because we entered yesterday as we had our 25th annual Georgia's Own Credit Union Buck and Kincaid Classic presented by Georgia Power. We flew Kincaid back in, and now we know why.
11: Yes, we do.
0: Kincaid's back at 680 The Fan. I believe he works in Philly at his current job through the end of July. So I'm guessing August 1st, you're going to hear Kincaid here on 680 The Fan.
11: Yeah, your old partner.
0: 20 years we were together, and we had these tournaments for 20 years mm-hmm. where we were not a part of the scramble that I came up with this idea. I said, Kincaid, why don't I put a team together? Mm-hmm. You put a team together, and we will compete against each other. So we will not be in the overall scramble. We will have our own competition. And I came up, I was thinking, okay, let's play the tips, because a lot of time in these scrambles, you're at the white tees. And so I said, here's what we do, Kincaid. We played the tips. Kincaid wasn't hitting it very far off the tee. So I was saying, okay, advantage below. He fell for it. And then no mulligans. You know, some of these tournaments, you've got like unlimited mulligans. No wonder it takes 7 hours to play. So we eliminated the mulligans.
11: Mm-hmm.
0: And that's the way we went out and competed for 20 years doing that. Well, Kincaid came into this year's head-to-head showdown with the best team he's ever had.
11: Yep.
0: He hired a recruiting coordinator. And I'm going to take credit for some of this because I told him and teased him for years that we needed to teach him a lesson. And it was really based on college football. And, you know, I tried to get Kincaid coached up quickly because when we were put together immediately, I noticed that he knew about Penn State football because he loved to stick it to Penn State. Every time Penn State lost, he was killing them on the air, being a Temple guy. But I noticed that he really wasn't on top of SEC football, ACC football, that kind of stuff. So, you know, I was on him from day one trying to get him coached up because I was saying, John, we can talk college football every day here in the Deep South, every day here in Atlanta. It's a melting pot of college football fans here in Atlanta. And I believe, you know, he finally figured that part out. But the recruiting thing, I had a distinct advantage with Chris Hack, the Hall of Fame golf coach at Georgia for 30 years. Man, it was fun having Hack on last week.
11: I was just going to say, if you guys missed that conversation, it was awesome. You can go back and tap the app and listen to the full conversation. What a legend.
0: He was very impressed with you.
11: Oh, Hack made it easy, though, didn't he?
0: I would call up Hack and say, okay, Hack, we're getting our team together for the Buck and Kincaid Classic. Who you got for me this year? Which one of those All-American golfers you've got on scholarship that wants to come over and beat Kincaid?
11: Mm-hmm.
0: And he would call back a couple days later, and he would say, okay, we got Keith Mitchell lined up for you. He'll be there ready to play. He's highly motivated, looking forward to beating Kincaid. So for 20 years, man, I was recruiting like Kirby Smart in the Georgia Bulldogs football program at an elite level, recruiting with a distinct advantage. Well, he turned the tables on me.
11: He did.
0: This year, he hired a former Georgia Bulldog golfer to be his recruiting coordinator. And he put together the best team Kincaid's ever had.
11: And
0: the handicap, you understand how the handicaps work. If you're a scratch, basically you're a zero handicap.
11: Yep.
0: He had a plus five handicap, a plus three handicap, and a plus two handicap.
11: It's pretty solid.
0: Playing on his team both days.
11: Yes. Well, I chatted him up one day, and I give him credit. It was two golfers from North Georgia and one from Kennesaw State who transferred to Georgia. So at one point was even playing
0: North
11: with
0: Georgia. And
11: I give them credit because a lot of them are interested in business and they saw it as a good opportunity to meet some people out there.
0: Network
11: and also golf and everything like that. But
0: well, Kincaid paid him to win.
11: Well, they were good. Yeah.
0: Kincaid's NIL package dwarfed mine.
11: They didn't mention that part.
0: I've got to come up with some more money to spend on this thing.
11: Hey,
0: we're now into the NIL period, you know, and so I was slow to react on that, and I learned a big lesson.
11: Okay,
0: dropping the competition to Kincaid by five shots. It's got me motivated. I'm already working on next year's team.
11: Well, I'd be happy to help. You know, the handicap thing that you just mentioned to me. Did you know they have that in bowling as well?
0: No, I didn't realize that.
11: So that's me as the bowler. I just wanted you to know there's handicap in bowling, too.
0: Good grief.
11: It can really help guys out at a. And in fact, they use the term sandbag, right? To make the handicap a certain level in which then they go into their actual tournaments and have a nice little boost. Yeah. So that was how I knew before you mentioned in golf. I kind of knew how it worked a little bit.
0: Yeah, so Kincaid knows all about recruiting now.
11: Yeah, he did pretty well this year. Now, was he any better? Because he also talked up.
0: I didn't get a chance to see him swing the club. Yeah.
11: He's
0: saying
11: he's better. Talked up a big game. Yeah, he did. He did.
0: His team was better. I know that. I mean, day one, we went 12 under 60. No mulligans, tips. Kincaid was 15 under. So we were three shots back heading into yesterday's round.
11: Real close.
0: The second round, the final round. We were 16 under, 18 holes, 16 under. And Kincaid was, his team was 18 under. And when he saw our scorecard from yesterday, you should have seen the smile on Kincaid's face. At that point, I had to present him the trophy.
11: Oh, no. I bet it was as big as when the announcement came around that he was coming back to 680 The Fan.
0: Yeah, and we had him on the show last night.
11: Okay.
0: And I asked him what was more satisfying, winning the Buck and Kincaid Classic legitimately or returning to 680 The Fan. He did say returning to 680 The Fan was a bigger thrill, but I don't believe that for a second. I don't believe it. But his team, man, was lights out. They were going low. And so he got a little revenge on me. And it's humbling, man. You think this is easy to take? I'm never going to hear the end of this.
11: No,
0: are you kidding me?
11: I know.
0: As long as I live now, I'm going to hear about how Kincaid took me down on the golf course and beat us by five shots.
11: But am I right that you could just throw the overall record back in his face? Aren't you like 15-3 or something now? Or I don't know.
0: Well, I think it's really...
11: I mean, you basically...
0: He already had his name on the trophy twice, but I contend that both of those times were bogus.
11: Okay, so see...
0: The first time, they said, I had some friends come out and just follow us around, and they said I played with too many players. And I thought, okay, they just want to get Kincaid's name on the trophy. That's fine. And then the second time, we ended up tied at the end of the round, and so we had to go to a shootout playoff. And so Kincaid's team, they jumped in the carts, and boy, they rushed to that first tee, that playoff hole, and they went all the way down to the white tees.
11: Oh.
0: We're supposed to be playing the tips. And so it dawned on me immediately that they've been doing that the whole time.
11: Oh, my goodness.
0: And so you're talking about, you know, 3, 4, 5, 6 shot difference.
11: Yes.
0: So,
11: oh, goodness gracious.
0: My... objection was rejected.
11: A bit too
0: and
11: late.
0: So he had a guy sink some 40-foot birdie putt on the first playoff hole. So he went dancing down the fairway.
11: Oh, no.
0: So I don't consider those two wins.
11: Yeah, I can understand
0: yesterday
11: why.
0: Yesterday was a convincing all-out win for Team Kincaid. 33 under over the 2 days. We were 28 under, five shots back.
11: Oh, Buck.
0: Yeah,
11: that's all right.
0: So there you go. The other highlight was we...
11: I heard someone got a hole-in-one and won the car.
0: Won the car.
11: That's incredible.
0: Matt Conklin was his name. Matt, congratulations. Mini Cooper, he won with that hole-in-one.
11: It was a nice looking
0: American
11: car,
0: American hole-in-one,
11: yeah.
0: Doing a great job with that.
11: Saw it out there. Very nice.
0: Good job on that one.
11: Let's see.
0: The scramble winner on day number one was Michael Letterman, Michael Treadway, and Russell Peterman. They were a gross of 24 under par. Net was Joe Engel, Eric Ford, David Jones. They were 31 under par net. That was day number one. And then yesterday, low gross, Ryan Madelon, Jesse Fellebaum, John Parker, and Brock Nixon went 27 under par low gross.
11: Goodness gracious.
0: Low net was Scott Barber, Andrew Jones, and Greg Kraft. They were 29 under. Andrew Jones, as in the Atlanta Braves, mm-hmm. Andrew Jones.
11: Mm-hmm.
0: Who was bombing the driver.
11: Yeah, he likes to get out there and...
0: And then Kincaid's team, Jake Rowe, Grant Langford, and Luke Phillips mm-hmm. were absolutely lights out.
11: Well, next year, now you know, you just got to get back to the recruiting trail, Buck.
0: We're already working on that.
11: You got it.
0: But I tell you, I had some great fellowship. Golf really brings people together, Kelly, with the time you spend on the golf course. And Thursday, I had a wonderful chance to spend 6 hours with my childhood friend, former teammate at Valdosta High School and the University of Georgia, John Lastinger.
11: Yeah, got to meet
0: him. Put on a ball-striking show. We would have gotten beaten worse if Lastinger didn't jump in his car, drive up from Valdosta, get a hotel room here in Atlanta, take a day off from work, and come out and be a part of this. Just really thankful and really respect this guy. Great to spend all that time with John Lastinger. Ryan Moore and Hunter Smith also on the team. And then yesterday, as I mentioned, I had my oldest son, Braden, came out to be mm-hmm. a part of it. Basically the caddy for the team. And
11: that's awesome.
0: You know, had some fun yesterday with Connor West, Braden's best, one of his best friends, is a University of Georgia student. And Connor, really a scratch golfer, too. So great having Connor out. And then had a couple of Drew Butler and Kevin Butler hook me up with a couple of guys out of TPC Sugarloaf.
11: Nice.
0: Scratch golfers. Jesse Maislin and Cole Adams. And, boy, they were tremendous. And it was the first time meeting Jesse and Cole. And we hit it off big time. And they played great golf and kept us in the event. Kept us pretty close there. And it was great having those two guys out from TPC Sugarloaf also. But great event in spite of the loss. Our staff was tremendous and already looking forward to the 26th anniversary of the Buck and Kincaid Classic coming up next year. Legacy Lanier did a great job.
11: They did.
0: Man, they were awesome. They put on a good show.
11: And all the sponsors who were out there, boy, they were wonderful. Awesome to talk to all of them. Food was great. Like you said, fellowship was awesome. I got to ride around with home team on Thursday and say hello to a whole bunch of folks and say hi to your team and Kincaid's team as well. And I got to finally see, you know, Finneran and John talk up such a big game on the locker room. I needed to
0: ask you about that because, look, they threw a twist in the McFarland, one of our executives here at the Fan, and did a great job running the tournament,
11: mm-hmm.
0: working overtime to make this thing happen. Scott McFarland, great job, man. McFarland comes up to me and Kincaid says, look, I need to, we're going to add a twist to this. So this matchup you two guys have going on, I was thinking, come on, man, you can't do this right before the tournament. And he says, we're going to include the morning show and the competition with you guys. So the locker room is putting a team out. And so after the first round, I'm asking, okay, we, you know, Kincaid whipped us, but what about the morning show? And he said they never turned in their scorecard. And so they have been eliminated from the competition for not turning in the scorecard.
11: Was that day one?
0: And so my thought was, when you don't turn in the scorecard, typically that means that you played lousy.
11: So I think
0: so. You leave without turning in the scorecard, but they kicked them out of the competition after day number one for not turning in the scorecard.
11: The take I got is that they started off strong, and they started off strong as well with like fireball shots on the first couple holes, and before you know it, I think things got a little saucy and went sideways So they probably...
0: So maybe they forgot to turn in the scorecard?
11: Yeah, they could have forgotten. But boy, they had a good time. I know that. They had a really, really good time.
0: Well, they didn't participate in day number two.
11: No, they probably...
0: Too many fireball shots.
11: I'm afraid that could have been it. Well, and I know Finn was not going to make it on Friday regardless.
0: Yeah, don't be coming up with the excuses now.
11: Nope, I just...
0: They didn't turn in the scorecard. That means your scorecard was ugly.
11: Yeah, I think
0: it had a big number on that scorecard.
11: They didn't want to embarrass themselves with the scorecard, I don't think.
0: All right, coming back on the other side, Gunnar Stockton in the news. We'll talk about the Georgia quarterback coming up in the Bulldog Beat. And are the Phillies a problem? Well, look at the standings. You might agree that they are a problem. 404-231-1680. Kelly loves it when you call, so give us a call here. 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
2: Saturday show with Kelly Crowell. Hopefully your Saturday is off to a great start. The weekend's here.
12: Woo!
2: Isn't that a wonderful thing?
12: It is a wonderful thing. And it's warm. And maybe we'll get some sunshine later today. I hope.
2: Heating up, man. I'm starting to walk Bo in the evening.
12: Yeah, I'm going to grill out with the family tonight, Buck. I'm really looking forward to it.
2: Standing next to that grill. Mm-hmm. Oh, man, it gets hot.
12: I'll put my brother on that.
2: Your parents are in town?
12: They are, yeah. Mom and Dad flew in yesterday.
2: How are you going to entertain them?
12: Well, they're very low maintenance. I mean, like,
2: they just want to hang out with their daughter.
12: Yeah, we can sit around. Last night, this is going to sound so probably silly, but we played some card games. We watched a movie together. We've done the touristy things in Atlanta, right? So, and when it's this hot, they don't really want to be out walking around and all that. They've come over here and seen the Battery tonight. I'll take them to, this afternoon, I'll take them to a fun brunch place and we'll do that. And then, yeah, we'll grill out tonight. So pretty low key.
2: Sounds like a plan.
12: Yeah. Well, like you with your kiddos, you just like having them around. You don't have to be doing anything special.
2: Well, right? I texted them when I got to work this morning.
12: Uh-huh.
2: Braden is working at the Atlanta Athletic Club.
12: Right.
2: And this summer, working, I believe, the pool area, which
12: nice.
2: He's enjoying.
12: I bet.
2: And he's doing that, but he's got a side gig. They're pressure washing.
12: Oh, that's
2: he
12: a good deal.
2: He and Connor West, who was on the Ballou team yesterday, got the side gig with the pressure washing going on. They picked up a lot of jobs.
12: I bet. Yeah, that's
2: here,
12: a big
2: so
12: deal.
2: So they've been able to pay off the pressure washer that they had to invest in. The one they had previously broke down on them. So they had to invest in this. And they were experimenting with our driveway and the walkway out in front of our house, but they didn't finish it.
12: Oh, no.
2: It's just we're going to test out the square.
12: We're going to test it out and they didn't finish it.
2: Yeah, we're going to test it out. He's been too busy ever since to do it.
12: So when I got to work today,
2: and I know Braden was not going to work at the athletic club until 2:00 this afternoon, and Rhett was already up. I said, why don't you two guys go ahead and finish that job in front of our house and get
12: fantastic.
2: That cleaned up.
12: That's hysterical.
2: So I'm hoping they're doing that right now.
12: When you get
2: that is a messy job.
12: I had it done for the first time a year ago and had no idea. Like, I don't know. It's really easy to look at a sidewalk and not know how dirty it is until they clean it. And then you're like, wow, this is what color it's supposed to be.
2: Yeah. And then when they only clean like a portion of it, it really stands
12: it
2: out the rest of
12: yes,
2: it.
12: Yes. Yes.
2: I mean, these people are driving through the neighborhood. Our HOA really sort of tight where we live.
12: I believe it.
2: I've gotten more than one letter.
12: Oh, yeah.
2: Or email saying you need to do this and do that. We've got so many cars now with the kids home for the summer.
12: Yeah. Are they on you about that, too?
2: I mean, it is a constant move the car so Audrey can get out, and then you got to move the car so Rhett can get out. Then we got to change the cars again so Braden can get constantly moving around the cars.
12: Yeah, that's a chore in itself. That's a game in itself, really, with that many cars.
2: I mean, now they're saying, what? I got to move my car again.
12: I'm sure.
2: Yeah, you got to move the car again. Just leave
12: testy.
2: The cars downstairs. I'll move the cars. It's not that big a deal, really.
12: A little testy. Now, did they get on you for how many cars if you're parked in the street
2: I was going to get
12: something?
2: We had a little strip of grass next to where everybody's parking on the driveway. And put down some blocks where Audrey could pull her little VW bug that she used to have right up on the blocks on the grass. And I immediately got an email from the Homeowners Association saying, Mr., you better get rid of that.
12: Can't do that. Oh, yeah. Yeah, I've gotten a couple myself. I'm going to need you to paint the mailbox. Going to need you to, you know, move these.
2: Pretty tight.
12: Things. Yeah.
2: So
12: yeah.
2: Good. It's good to hear it's not just our HOA.
12: Yeah, not just your HOA.
2: Let's talk about the Hawks. We had the NBA draft this past week. Mm-hmm. Really love the content it provided in Sports Talk Radio. Anse Soleil, the general manager and runner-up for NBA Executive of the Year, mm-hmm. made three picks.
12: Yes.
2: And there's, you know, some Hawks talk came our way this week. And we spoke about the first-round pick. They had two first-round picks.
12: Mm-hmm.
2: And I was all over the Hawks wanting to get the Hawks to take Acuff out of Arkansas, the best offensive player in the draft. And he went the pick before the Hawks drafted at pick number 8. The Kings took Acuff with pick number 7.
12: Mm-hmm. I thought of you when that happened. I really did.
2: And we took Kingston Flemings, who is a really good player, obviously. Explosive downhill, unselfish with the basketball. Point guards need to be unselfish. He's that. He's a willing defender. Makes a lot of good decisions, getting the other guys involved offensively. So those are his strengths. The weaknesses, as I see it, he's a little under 6'3", so he's a little undersized. He's not a pure shooter. He's mostly a mid-range guy. And being the fact that he's under 6'3", I wonder about, is he physical enough as an on-ball defender to make that really work at a high level? So Kingston Flemings, good player.
12: Mm-hmm.
2: Looking forward to seeing what he can do at the point guard. We got C.J. McCollum back for 1 year, and Alexander Walker there can help out, but looking for Flemings to get in the lineup and play some off the bench in the upcoming year. And then we took, with our other first-round pick, we took Zubi Ejiofor out of St. John's with the 23rd pick. 6'7.5", 245 pounds. He's got a 7'2 wingspan. Relentless rebounder and defender. A little undersized to be playing center in the NBA. But should be. We needed help in the front court, Kelly.
12: No, for sure.
2: And we got exposed against the Knicks in the playoffs. So It's good to add a young defender, rebounder into the front court. He'll be good off the bench, a good passer, not a really good outside shooter. But I think he will help the team.
12: Yeah, add some size. They still got to go find a big man somehow. You got to definitely add some girth, but he'll be a nice depth piece that does, you know, power forward, kind of adds a wingspan. And what you just mentioned, good rebounder to the degree of, hey.
2: They took Henry Vassar.
12: Mm-hmm.
2: Vassar out of North Carolina with a second round pick. Now, he's the 7-footer.
12: Yes.
2: Now, he's a stretch 5.
12: Mm-hmm.
2: Going to flex him out, and he's going to be knocking down the threes and taking some outside shots. He can score. And they brought back Mo Gay.
12: Mm-hmm. Yeah, Vassar is one that has gotten incredible reviews. You've probably read some of these, too.
2: Yeah.
12: Big man out of North Carolina.
2: How did he last to the second round, then?
12: Chris Thames, well, that's the thing, right? They moved up. They traded with the Clippers from 57 to 52. And a lot of people are not quite sure why he would have, you know, really dropped to this point. But, I've heard quite a few of the, college basketball analysts and experts say this was the steal of the draft in some regards,
2: I'm going to give the Hawks a grade of B.
12: I'm excited for this kid for sure. A home run. He definitely needs to get a little stronger. And I think, you know, he
2: don't we all?
12: Yeah, right. Prove he can kind of hold his own defensively a bit, because that was, to me, very evident in the first two picks, that you've got a guy in Quinn Snyder who has always been this defensive guru. Both the guys they selected in the first round are considered
2: willing defenders.
12: Yes.
2: Yeah, we can help.
12: Yeah.
2: That can help us big time. All right, so there's the 10 o'clock hour. We've got the full 11 o'clock hour coming up next. Stick around for that. Buck Ballou Saturday Show with Kelly Kroll here on The Fan.
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0: that they agreed to Ayo Dosunmu's contract at the same time they made this trade. It seems like that's where the money is going to be. You know, we'll see. You don't judge that right now. My question is, what's Ann Edwards thinking?
1: I was going to say, we started off, we just spent a half hour talking about the Giannis trade that we've been talking about for years. And I'm not declaring anything with certainty except for the fact that the NBA vultures are swirling around Ant in anticipation of him potentially becoming the next superstar who's available in the trade market.
0: Exactly right.
1: Or who pushes his way to the trade market.
0: It's fascinating on this because if you were to say who's next after Giannis, we would have said Ant, and that this trade happened the exact same time as the Giannis trade is fascinating. And Ant was really frustrated throughout, really he's just been frustrated since Towns got traded at how he gets double teamed. And, that was a big challenge for the Wolves had to deal with their point guard situation, which I assume that's what the investment in Ayo is about, but, they have to do something this offseason about addressing the Ant double team situation, especially knowing that you may not have DiVincenzo, and instead his offseason begins by and I don't think Ant was the biggest Julius Randle fan. But I think it's more about Randle. It's not so much Randle being traded. It's Randle being traded in a salary dump.
1: Yeah.
0: You know, I don't think that Julius was like, no, I don't think that, that Ant was like, no, don't trade Julius. Absolutely not. Never. Because there was some significant disconnect between those players by the end of the season. But it's the fact that, again, that they traded him into someone else's space that is going to be interesting. And if they don't have a really good season or don't get off to a great start, Bobby, that trade exception is going to be sitting there and you're going to wonder, are they going to be under pressure to use it?
1: Well, Tim Connelly's phone will be ringing. I promise you
0: Here's something else.
1: But maybe not.
0: I'm fairly certain that Tim Connelly is in the final year of his contract, going into the final year of his contract, and has not extended his contract.
1: Well, and there will be interest in him. Now, significant interest in him before they hired Masai Ujiri.
0: Right. Well, he wasn't able to get that job. He was in his contract. You don't have to let him out. Obviously, you got a guy under contract, but. Typically, when another team wants to hire you, what happens? You get a contract extension. Sometimes executives and coaches get contract extensions and they don't announce it. So I'm not like quote unquote reporting that he isn't going to get one. But as far as I know, this is what I'll say. As far as I know, Tim Connelly is in the last year of his contract. So, and I don't think it's because the Wolves don't want to extend it. I think the Wolves do want to extend it. So process that however you want to process that. And process that with the, keep that in mind as we go forward. Before we go, we all go to bed. Guess who got a contract extension?
1: Oh, I was shocked by this. Couldn't have seen this one coming.
0: Actually, it wasn't a contract.
2: Our own Jeremy Wu? Is that who?
0: Oh, that's right. Congratulations, Jeremy. Yes,
1: congratulations, Dan. Who got more money, Jeremy Wu or Trae Young?
2: When I wrote my what I would pay free agents article, I vastly underrated Trae Young and Ayo Dosunmu.
1: Where'd you have Ayo?
2: I had him like 4 years, 62 million. I thought I just had him like 18. Like 18 million a year, somewhere around there.
1: Nah, he ended up at what?
2: He started at 19 and went up from there. So
0: what it's 23 a year. Is that what it is?
1: Yeah, 22 and change.
2: I had Trae at 3 years, 130.
1: Oof. You only missed that one by
2: $82 million.
1: Basically, Trae Young got 4 years, 212, which is the max that he could have received from another team. Now the Wizards could say, hey, Trae Young left $75 million on the table from what his max would have been from us. Cause it would have been 5 years and what is that? 287, I think is the number.
2: Yeah.
1: But look,
0: I would invite someone to make that argument because,
1: yeah,
0: this signing went down just before NBA Today today, and I elected not to talk about the Wizards' decision on TV. I elected to congratulate Trae Young and his agency for this maneuver.
1: Great job by CAA, a huge W for them. And like, listen, I understand.
0: And I am not represented by Wizards, CAA, neither are you, man.
1: No, I'm with ME, not WME, just ME. no W on any of my contracts, I assure you of that.
0: Yeah.
1: But like, I get it for the Wizards in the sense of you don't just get an infinite rebuilding period. Right. There's natural pressure on the Wizards front office to return to competitiveness. And they knew that before last season. Michael Winger told his guys in a meeting, like, hey, we're going to stink this year and we got to go next year. Right. We got to make major progress. And that's was the whole point of the pre-agency trades with Trey, who's, quad acted up on the flight, and with, AD, who that hand got better right after the season ended, thank goodness. So, and they got the number one pick out of it. Okay.
0: Here's the thing. When the Wizards traded for Trae Young, it was under the understanding he was not going to play. Okay.
1: Correct.
0: Now, they can everybody can deny that, and they can point to medical records or whatever.
1: We played five games. By the way, they went 0-5.
0: Literally the day the trade happened, people in the league knew the trade was not going to play. Okay. So if you are going to be a free agent, all right, you are not going to not want to play. You're going to want to have a great year.
1: Unless
0: hence the term contract year. Right.
1: Yeah. But why would he do that?
0: Right. So what they are paying Trae Young here for is having sat before becoming a free agent.
3: Marty and McGee.
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11: I'm Dave Mager. The Red Sox, Masataka Yoshida, led off the game at Fenway against the Yankees' Gerrit Cole.
12: Swinging a high drive deep to right field. He socked this one. Dominguez back to the bullpen. It is gone. Home run. Well, that's the kind of series it's been for the Red Sox. They've been doing things here against the Yankees they don't typically do.
11: Dave O'Brien on ESPN Radio. Anthony Siegler adding his first Major League home run. Third inning, Red Sox 4, Yankees nothing. It's on ABC, many ESPN Radio affiliates, and the ESPN app. Houston 3, Tigers nothing in the third. After their disappointing scoreless tie with Ghana, England is already in the World Cup knockout round. First, England faces Panama in New Jersey at 5 Eastern. Same start time for Croatia and Ghana in Philly. 2-0 Argentina plays Jordan at 10 p.m. Eastern. Lionel Messi will not start. Round of 32, Wednesday in Santa Clara, Team USA plays Bosnia. SiriusXM's Tommy Smith told Marty and McGee,
13: two teams that will be very evenly matched. And one of the problems that the U.S. have is they haven't done well against the European teams. So one of these days, they got to break that hex and they got to step up.
11: NHL draft, the Pittsburgh Penguins acquire identical twins. They get center Marcus Ruck in the second round after drafting right wing Liam Ruck in the first round last night. Golf Travelers Championship in Connecticut. Scottie Scheffler leads at 16 under after a second round 62-shot lead over Victor Hovland.
14: Hey, it's Michelle Smallman, and coming up Monday with NBA free agency on the horizon, I'll tell you which teams need to go superstar hunting if they want to compete for the title. It's Unsportsmanlike, 6 a.m. Eastern, right here on ESPN Radio, ESPN2, and ESPNU.
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0: We recruited A.J. DeBancy, ends up going to BYU and had an unbelievable year and goes number one. But he's got length, athleticism, skill to make shots. You know, Mikel Brown, we recruited him. You know, I thought he super talented. You know, I think he's going to, you know, he had some outstanding games as a freshman at Louisville. You know, Braden Burries, we played against him. We recruited him, too, I think. Big, strong, tough, physical guard. I think he's going to do great in Milwaukee. Yeah, I mean, you kind of go down the list. There's guys with real high upside, but I think they're going to be able to come in and, you know, play right away, too. You know, some of these guys, you're not, it's not like they got upside. It's going to take 3 years. I mean, I think A.J., Peterson, I mean, Boozer, too, right? He looked like he was ready to play in the NBA when he was in high school. So, I think some of these guys, you know, a lot of times you look at upside, well, some of these guys are ready to play immediately and average double figures, you know, probably got a chance to start on their team. So I think that's the big thing, just the amount of guys that are going to be able to step in and play immediately in a pretty good role.
1: Yeah, they're saying this might be the best draft that we've had in well over 20 years. Nate Oates joining us here on Amber and Ian. But it wasn't just the players headed to the NBA. We heard Dusty May also headed to the NBA. The former Michigan coach is now going to be the head coach of the Dallas Mavericks. What did you make of that news, Coach, as a college coach yourself? What do you make of it when you hear about these major college coaches headed to the next level?
0: I was fired up. I was happy for him. I've known Dusty for a real long time. He was an assistant at Eastern Michigan when I was first at Romulus High School right there. You know, Romulus and Ypsilanti are 10 minutes apart. So I've known him. He recruited one of my players down when he was an assistant at Louisiana Tech. I've known him for a long time. I think he does it the right way. I was happy for him when he won a championship. Happy for him to go to Dallas. You know, I think Dallas is a great spot. They got good young talent. You know, they got new people in the front office that I think are going to do really well. So I was happy. I hope he does really well. I think he's got a good roster. So he gets to coach one of his kids, Marius Johnson. Fills kind of a hole that they needed there. So I think he'll do well.
2: Hey, Coach, you know they're going to be calling. So to everyone wondering how would Maize and Blue look on Nate Oates, your reaction is?
0: Well, I've known Ward Manuel for a while, but they've got a coach. I'm very happy where I'm at in Alabama. I've got a pretty hefty buyout for a good reason because I don't plan on leaving here. So I think hopefully Coach Boynton does really well this year. I mean, I think the plan is that he's there for the year at a minimum. So I think they're pretty well set going into this year. I think it'd be a smart move with the rest they got together to keep some continuity there. So I will not be in Maize and Blue if that's what you're asking.
1: I know you're happy there at Bama, Coach.
2: Right there. Bama fans are going, thank goodness.
1: Yeah, thank goodness.
2: That last part, that's all they wanted to hear, Coach. Right there. Bam.
1: So I know you're happy at Bama. I know you're not going to another school, another level, whatever. But what do you make generally of people who say that it's just too difficult in college? And that's why now with just the state of college sports generally, we see some of these coaches go, whether it's to the NFL, to the NBA, you know, wherever, to sort of get away from the current state of college system.
0: Yeah, I mean, it would be nice if there was some continuity to the rules. It's just like they change every year, so you're trying to figure it out. And sometimes they change, you don't even know they change because, like, the rulings come out and you don't even know that they're going to rule a certain way. And that it's almost not even what the rules say as to how they're being ruled upon. So it's a little, you know, there's a lot about people, but, like, I'm going to be honest. I still love it. I mean, I was a high school math teacher not too long ago. I don't think it's that bad. When people start to complain to me, I'm like, I could be teaching math today. So there's a lot of people that would switch with us pretty quickly. So I don't think that the state of college athletics is in a complete upheaval. I just think that there's going to be change when you go through as many big changes as we did in such a short amount of time, you know, being able to transfer without a penalty, then being able to do it every single year. Then you add in, you can get authentic NIL, then you add in the rev share right after that. So, you know, it's a little bit, of change, a lot of change in a short amount of time, and it's got to kind of settle down and get where the rules are. In the meantime, just let's figure out what the rules are to the best of our ability and do what we can. And I'm still having a lot of fun coaching college basketball.
2: Congratulations, Coach, on having another first-round pick going to the Sixers and LeBaron Pylon out of Alabama, the guard, going 22nd overall. By the way, how much of the math do you still use day-to-day? Because I can't even do long division anymore. I'm 54, Coach. I mean,
0: yeah, listen, everybody's got a calculator on them all the time. You just throw it out and use it. Why do you need to know how to do long division anymore?
2: That's why you're coaching basketball.
1: I don't think you ever did. I don't think you ever needed to know it.
2: I may have skipped algebra. But anyway, hey, Coach.
1: I tried to. Goodness.
2: Thank you so much, man. Go get some barbecue. We greatly appreciate the time as always, Coach. Thank you so much.
0: I'm coming to visit you in Dallas, Ian. So
2: DCC. Hey, I saw you at the spread at A-Day, man. I'm ready. Let's team up. DCC, I got you. Let's go.
0: I got it. Well, we'll be in there. See you soon.
2: Come on, so come on, man.
0: You, me, and Dusty. You pick the fourth. Me and Dusty against you, and I don't know who your partner.
2: I'm bringing a ringer. Justin Thomas, where are you at, Bubba? I'm sending you a text. There we go.
0: Justin's there, then the two Alabama guys will go together. We'll be on the same team.
2: You're the best, Coach, man. Hey, thank you so much.
0: All right, take care.
2: All right, buddy. By the way, Amber, I heard you go, not me.
1: Not me. Well, because you said you need a ringer. What? All right, not me. I didn't get the invite.
2: Let's shoot JT a text and then and go from there. It sounds like, though, he was very adamant that.
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10: I'm Dave Mager. Red Sox rookie left-hander Jake Bennett allowed just three hits over six and a third. And in the seventh, it's Boston 4, Yankees 1. Masataka Yoshida and Anthony Siegler went deep as Gerrit Cole gave up four runs over five and a third. Kerry Carpenter of the Tigers with a grand slam. They lead Houston 6-4 in the sixth. Six games in the World Cup today. It all starts at 5 Eastern with England and Panama in New Jersey, Croatia and Ghana in Philadelphia. 2-0 Argentina plays Jordan at 10 p.m. Eastern. Lionel Messi will not start. NHL draft, the Pittsburgh Penguins acquire identical twins from Medicine Hat. They get center Marcus Rock in the second round after drafting right wing Liam Rock in the first round last night. The number one overall, as expected, Gavin McKenna of Penn State. He talked to SportsCenter about going to the pressure cooker of Toronto.
11: You know, being a high-end prospect, there's always going to be pressure on me, so it's something I've just kind of had to learn over the years to deal with, and at the end of the day, I'm just playing hockey. I'm playing a game that I love and grew up playing, so I'm just going to try to have fun with it.
10: Calgary Flames drafted Joe Aginla in the third round, son of their Hall of Famer, Jerome Aginla. Golf, the Travelers Championship, Scottie Scheffler now at 17 under through five on the day, tied for the lead with Victor Hovland. Akshay Bhatia is two shots back.
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11: We learned from Luka a couple years ago, any player can be traded.
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13: This relationship is over. How many times is Brad Stevens and the Boston Celtics going to give Jaylen Brown the hug with the knife in his back?
14: As soon as the Heat were chosen as the destination for Giannis, the Celtics phone started ringing because everybody in the league was aware that Jaylen Brown was available.
15: It's not a thing where they don't want you at all. It's just to get better. You are the best option to shop around.
16: Oh, everybody's got a take on what the Celtics should do with Jaylen Brown. Strong words from Kendrick Perkins there. How many times is Brad Stevens going to hug Jaylen Brown with a knife in his back? Some fighting words as we move along here on game day. Glad to have you aboard. We take you up till 7 p.m. Eastern. Lance Meadow, Kyle Bailey with you. ESPN Radio, the ESPN app, Sirius XM Channel 80. 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You can interact with the two of us on social media. He is at Kyle Bailey Club. I am at Lance Meadow. One word, last name, M-E-D-O-W. If you don't want to hide behind the screen, we welcome you on the phones as well. 888-729-3776. That is 888-SAY-ESPN. We got into the biggest rivalries in all of sports. We'll certainly continue that theme throughout the course of the show with the Yankees and the Red Sox, three games into their four-game series. But the Celtics, speaking of Beantown, is stealing all the headlines, Kyle, right now in the NBA. And that is because they did not land Giannis. Jaylen Brown was rumored to be the centerpiece of that trade. So the question remains, can they repair the wounds? Is Brown ultra-sensitive? Or does he understand this is the business of the NBA? And can they move forward and

0: saying, I'm not sure, but maybe Norman Powell returns. He's a free agent, right, Kyle, and he's coming off a career year where he's an all-star. He's also no youngster, so maybe that helps Miami, and they have bird rights, meaning they can go over the cap to retain him, but he's not a lock. Andrew Wiggins also has a player option. You know, he's another wild card. I'm bringing this up not because of what you said, but I chuckled right after Giannis, the trade was announced on social media. I love how everybody posts the projected starting five for the Heat. I don't know if you saw it. And I'm looking at the projected starting five, and I'm saying, at least two of these guys may not even be on the Heat, depending on what plays out in free agency. So we're getting ahead of ourselves with saying, oh, we know for sure these three players are even going to be around Giannis and Bam. And if we're unsure about the starting five, not that I'm discrediting Riley, but he also needs to tackle a bench on top of getting his ducks in a row for the starters. So this is a little bit more challenging than LeBron, Wade, and Bosh and putting them together. Remember, he had to wind up orchestrating trades for all three. They weren't clean free agent signings, if you remember, because they had to work out the salary cap implications. So, no, as it stands right now, even with the projections, I would not crown Miami. I think they could be a playoff team, but then again, everybody seems to make the playoffs based on the current structure. Well, but they've got a lot of work to do.
1: Do you think they're a top four team in the East right now, based on what we've seen or what we know to be on the roster at the moment? It's still TBD, but right now, are they a top four team in the East?
0: It's hard for me to subscribe to the school of thought that they're a top four team, because I think what the Knicks proved, what the Celtics have proven in recent history, even the Pistons, who were a disappointment to the playoffs, Kyle, they all had depth. They all had a lot more than just throwing out five guys.
1: Exactly.
0: And Miami does not exude that right now. So, no, to answer your question, they are not a top four team as currently constructed.
1: No, I mean, losing Tyler Hero removes a major source of shooting and late clock, late game situation creation, a reliable guy to knock down a big jumper and knock down a big three. You know, Giannis gives Miami, he's the most forceful downhill player in the league. Bam Adebayo is impressive in every way, shape, or form. His game has grown. The Heat, I think, will be able to close out games with the defensive identity, you know, that travels in the playoffs against some of the better competition. But again, like you said a moment ago, and it's the best point of all, and especially in this new NBA landscape, have you built the requisite depth to survive the regular season, but also to face the better teams in the playoffs? And, you know, I understand that we still have this perception that the West, some people do, that the Western Conference is much better than the Eastern Conference, but I don't believe that to be true. I think the East is pretty deep, pretty tough, and will get better and has gotten better this offseason. So I think it's anything but an easy road through the East for the Miami Heat.
0: Well, given the fact that I'm not going to crown the Knicks as the juggernaut of the Eastern Conference and what they did to the non-top two seeds, because they didn't wind up playing, of course, Detroit and Boston, hard for me to get behind that the East right now has a lot of depth and is stronger. But a month from now, Kyle, depending on what Riley does and depending on what some of these teams on the brink of making the playoffs, I may change and start singing a different tune, but the West is still the standard in terms of top to bottom.
1: To be clear, it's not that I think the East is suddenly much better or even better than the West. I think the East is being, you know, undercounted, you know, not given enough credit. There are some better teams in the Eastern Conference than, let's say, people are willing to acknowledge nationally. And again, you got Tyrese Halliburton returning in Indiana.
0: Sure.
1: You know, there are other teams. I mean, the Washington Wizards may or may not be a playoff team, but I think they're in the play-in range. They're going to be a headache for teams in the regular season. So we'll see, but I think it's a tougher road than some give it credit for.
0: Well, it's going to be interesting because Indiana, no one expected to make the finals, right, 2 years ago, and I don't think many thought the Knicks. So who knows? There could be another surprise team out of the Eastern Conference. Could LeBron shake things up further? Is it in Hollywood or not? That's coming up next on Game Day on ESPN Radio and the ESPN app.
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4: 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It's time to talk Atlanta baseball with Chris Domino on Hardball. 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
7: Diving stop by Ozzy from his knee. Two first, got him.
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8: 1-2, he hits one well. Deep left field. Gonna head back to the wall. Boom! A two-run home.
4: With Chris Domino, presented by Superior Plumbing, D. Geller & Son Jewelers. Now it's time for the best baseball man in the business. It's Chris Domino and Hardball.
8: Smith awaits the 2-0 pitch. He swings and bounces it up the middle and a base hit into center field. That kicked off the mound, found a hole, and that'll tie the game. RBI single by Dominic Smith as he spanked it right back through the middle. And then caromed off the mound and found a home in center field. It's a 1-1 game in the top of the second. Lead at first by Adamas. There he goes. Pitch on the way to Chapman. There's a swing and a fly ball to center. Coming in Harris. Michael makes the catch. Comes up firing to first base. And he makes it there in time. Dazzling play by Michael Harris as he fired a laser out of center all the way back to first base to double up Adamas. It's a double play. That is terrific. 1-0 and served into center field. That humpback ladder's down for a base hit. Braves take the lead on the base hit by Ozzie Albies. He was on that changeup, but able to loop it out there to center. RBI number 43 for Ozzy. The Braves have a 2-1 lead. 0-1 pitch. And it's a high fly ball to center. Lee giving ground under it. He'll make the catch. Tagging from third base, Dubon. He'll trot it and score. Sack fly by Ozzy Albies makes it 3-1 Braves in the top of the fifth inning. Ozzy's second RBI of the game. Braves trailed 1-0 at the end of one inning. Tied it in the second, took the lead in the third, added on the fifth. Tapper back to the mound. Iglesias has got it. Clips over there to Olsen. Braves win.
9: Well, there it is. The Braves win. That was quick. I was expecting a little bit more of a outro. Yeah, the Braves win. And it was a good enough night. Not a great night again offensively. Didn't cash in on every opportunity you did. But it was the epitome of a bullpen game. They might as well, Joe, have left the bullpen gate open. They might as well have just said, keep it open. Somebody's going to be coming in another couple of minutes, and that's exactly what happened last night. Lopez not good in the first. Waldrop rusty, no doubt about it. The four walks will tell you that. But Lopez gets through three innings on less than 60 pitches. Waldrop comes in, does enough, no damage, no runs given up, and then the rest of the bullpen, including Dylan Lee et al., five outs in a very limited number of pitches. We'll get those numbers coming up later when Barrett Slee joins me. Didier Fuentes flips one. That's a three pitch. You're gone type strikeout moment for Didier Fuentes to finish up an inning. So again, the good news is the losing streak is over. The good news is you took care of a team that took care of you last week. You want to get, it's not revenge. It's just get those games back in the win column. That's really what you're looking to do. San Francisco is not a very good offensive team. They had opportunities 0-for-8 with runners in scoring position. We will move on from that. We will get to it coming up in a little bit. Barrett, as I said, will join us and we will do Ford leadoff show. We'll do the pregame show. We'll do everything that you need to get you ready for tonight. We'll have lineups by then, of course. So this is Hardball. This is a little bit different. Joe Virgin on the other side of the glass. Joe, good afternoon to you. Almost, actually, good evening at this point with West Coast baseball. We don't normally do this show 6 o'clock.
10: It's way later than we usually are.
9: Sure is. Remember, it used to be 8 in the morning is what it used to be. We used to do the show at 8 in the morning on Saturdays.
10: 8 in the morning, then come back here at 9?
9: That is correct.
10: I'm glad it's this way.
9: Yeah, yeah. Well, listen, it's a lead-in. It's a baseball sort of afternoon into Braves baseball, including, I don't know, what do we do, 7 pregame shows? It feels like at times 7 pregame shows.
10: Maybe just 6.
9: Okay. But, and I don't mean that in a bad way, it's just a lot of things that go on to get you ready for a baseball game, and there's a lot of them during the course of the season. So you try to glean things, and you try to find things, and things to talk about, and things to be happy about, things not to be happy about. The win last night absolutely put everybody in a better mood. Again, it was not easy. It was the epitome of a bullpen game. I mean, you can't make a game any more bullpen than that. Who wants to? It was like the Oprah show. Who wants to pitch an inning? Who wants to actually get an out tonight? So, again, they did it. We'll give you the numbers later on in terms of pitch counts with the day off on Thursday and who might be available tonight. Everybody's crossing their fingers, hoping for good Bryce Elder. All of those things to come. Logan Webb, by the way, on the mound for them. The one guy that they say is untouchable, along with Bryce Eldridge, who had a big strikeout last night. Again, tip of the cap to all parties involved in that. But yeah, Logan Webb is going to go tonight. And he is the guy that, if you believe it, because they've said it out loud themselves, he's the only untouchable on this team. We'll find out how he goes this evening. All right, let me give you a little rundown of what we're doing today. Because if you're new to this show, and maybe at this time of night you don't know what we're doing, this is sort of more of a history show. We steal directly from Mel Allen. If you're going to steal, steal from the best. This week in baseball, we have Twib Notes coming up in a little bit, and we will hear some sound. This show is more about sound. It's about firsthand accounts, conversations. And I will tell you, Hall of Famer Monty Irvin, member of the New York Giants, he will join us. And if you don't know about Monty Irvin, you got to go back to 1936, when Monty Irvin had something happen to him that eventually didn't happen to him. Now, it started to happen to him, but it didn't happen to him, and it absolutely changed the course of baseball history. It changed the entirety of baseball's history. Who did what when? And when you hear Monty Irvin tell the story, if you don't know it, it's fascinating. It has to do with Jackie Robinson, Monty Irvin, and a whole bunch of things going on in America socially, 1936. Fast forward a little bit to World War II. Fast forward it again to post-World War II when you find out how the story could have been very different. You'll also hear about 12 or 13 minutes. Bobby Thompson, listen to this, Joe. 75 years this year. 75 years after the shot heard around the world in 1951. And you were honest. We say around here, don't lie. And you really didn't know Monty Irvin's name. And you kind of first had said, I don't know Bobby Thompson's name. And then we went to, oh, shot heard around the world. you know that expression, you know that label, that moniker.
10: I knew it was Giants and something that happened a long time ago.
9: Yeah, 75 years ago, as a matter of fact. But there are so many stories about that. One of them we'll talk to Monty Irvin about. Were the Giants stealing signals in 1951? All evidence says yes, they were. Were they stealing signals and signs electronically? Not on a base pass, not from the dugout, not from any box, not from any place else, but electronically. Out in the outfield, did they have light switches that they basically put a light on and off to let you know what might be coming? Well, Monty Irvin will tell you about the end of the 51 season, but Bobby Thompson will tell you about his shot heard around the world. A conversation I had with him, I spoke to Mr. Thompson a few times, lived in Staten Island for a while, and whatever. Fascinating that 75 years ago. So we'll hear some sound, both those conversations, and a little bit of sound around those. Then in This Week in Baseball History, Tony Gwynn's going to have an appearance. And I brought something up last night. This is how crazy this whole thing is. Last night I brought up something about Tony Gwynn having an inside the park home run. Well, guess what? Today you're going to get to hear that call. Because Tony Gwynn not only had an inside the park home run, but it was a grand slam inside the park home run. And that means he had one inside the park home run more than Ricky Henderson. And that is a fact that it's just hard to believe. But you'll hear the call. And you will also hear why Tony Gwynn on this date in baseball history actually has a place in this date in baseball history. And it was a big one. He did it during the middle of the season. And we'll give you details on that. But the shot heard around the world. There's a Russ Hodges call. The Giants went independent. The Giants went independent. You'll hear that because it's extended. It's a little bit longer than that, obviously, with all the hoopla going on in the Polo Grounds. But there were two other calls that I don't think you've probably heard before. And then we'll hear from Ernie Harwell talking about his place in history that day. And let's just say nobody really knows that Ernie Harwell was there. Ernie Harwell will tell you about the only two people in the world who knew that Ernie Harwell was there. You'll hear from Red Barber, who was on that game as well. Now, do you know the name Red Barber?
10: Not in the slightest.
9: Okay. So you know Vin Scully?
10: Yes.
9: Okay. Ernie Harwell did Tigers games forever. Nicest gentleman in the world. Al Kaline said, I was Mr. Tiger. Ernie Harwell was the Tigers. That's how long he was there, and an incredibly nice gentleman. Somewhere, again, lost in the archives, had a conversation or two with Ernie Harwell. Those got fried. That's a true story. Lightning hit a radio station I used to work at and just fried a bunch of equipment, and none of it could be fixed and found. So those went out in the wind. The point is, Ernie Harwell will tell you where he was, but Red Barber was sort of Vin Scully before Vin Scully. And Mel Allen, who does the This Week in Baseball History, he called Yankee games, and Red Barber did Dodger games, and Ernie Harwell did national games, World Series play. Here's the thing about the shot heard around the world. Like, nobody understands, or not a lot of people. I shouldn't say nobody. If you're an old guy, you're listening, you know this. There were eight teams in each league. You win the league, you go to the World Series. So in 51, they finished tied after 154 games. Not 162, 154. They played a three-game series to find out who was going to play the Yankees. The day after Bobby Thompson's home run, the Giants were in Yankee Stadium the next day starting the World Series. So it was a three-game playoff. This was game three. That's why the story is just insane. That's why you need background. The sign stealing. The Dodgers at one point had a 14-game lead. Everybody, and that was early, but everybody sort of quotes the 11-game lead that just went away. Sign stealing. Electronically. What was going on? Book written about it. I asked Ralph Branca, the guy who gave up the home run, who, by the way, an incredible story for Ralph Branca. That night ends up with his local priest and a little bit of why me. And Ralph Branca went on to tell the story. And when they found out that year that the Giants were stealing signs, Ralph Branca acknowledged it. Everybody in baseball over the course of time had heard it. But Ralph Branca would not buy into it. He wouldn't. He would not take away the moment for at least Bobby Thompson. And they became very good friends. They ended up being at a lot of these early card shows, these collectible shows, signing together. And Ralph Branca sure as hell signed a whole bunch of those shot heard around the world photos from center field. If you look it up, look up, Joe, Ralph Branca, Bobby Thompson signed shot heard around the world. And you'll see. And you will see what went on. Don Newcomb came out of that game. There were two guys in the bullpen. They chose Branca. And Branca ends up becoming the guy who has to wear it forever. But they did a lot of appearances together. They became good friends. They both, again, tolerated. There's another photo, Joe.
10: There's so many.
9: Look up the next day. Branca choking Bobby Thompson. Ralph Branca went to the Yankees-Giants World Series, and he's in a long coat, like an overcoat. And there's a picture of him choking Bobby Thompson. And I have that picture signed by both of those guys. So I got to know them a little bit, and they were both kind enough to send me one of those. Yeah. The whole story is just, and the fact that it was New York, and the fact that it was only eight teams, the fact that 6 years later, and I do want to bring this up in this first segment. One of the other things with the Braves playing the Giants, that's why it's Monty Irvin and Bobby Thompson today, and that's why we're going to look at this and listen to this and everything else. But the other thing I wanted to bring up, and I brought this up on the air before, and I had to send links to people because either they were a little bit too young or they didn't really understand the magnitude of this. September 27, 1992, the Giants were moving out of San Francisco. They were moving. They were moving to Tampa. I mean, they were going to St. Petersburg, Tampa. They were going. It was a done deal. The owner could not get money. We've heard this story before from anybody in the San Francisco Bay Area. And the other part of the story that nobody really knows is when the Giants and Dodgers moved in 57, owners had to approve that. Now, Branch Rickey and Company for the Dodgers, everybody thought, oh, they snuck away in the middle of the night. They didn't. They tried to get a stadium in Brooklyn. There was talk, look it up, make sure I'm not lying. As my good friend Frank Howard would say, look it up. One of my favorite things ever. And by the way, the Monty Irvin conversation today is one of my favorite ever because there's so much social history. But Frank Howard, look it up, when he told me, you know, what Rico Carty hit 1 year. It's the funniest thing in the world. He just told me like three different times, look it up. And I said, okay, and you hear me banging on the keyboard, making sure that he was right. Yeah, I don't think he was smoking a heater back then, but during that night, but who the hell knows? So they had to get an approval, and the Reds, it almost happened that the Reds were going to move to New York. The Cincinnati Reds, where baseball, opening day, and everything else, the Cincinnati Reds almost, part of the deal was going to be, we want National League Baseball in New York. And the Reds were the ones, because they weren't going to expand at that point, they almost moved the Reds. So again, there's a whole bunch of stuff. Here's the other thing, though, that I wanted you to look up. Look up the domed stadium that was proposed in Brooklyn for 1958. Could they get it built? Then they looked at land where the Mets eventually ended up in Queens, but they did try to get a deal done. It couldn't happen. But there was a proposal for a domed stadium in Brooklyn in the 50s.
10: Was going to be called the Dodger Dome.
9: And it's just, again, there's so many layers to this story. And then X amount of years later, the Giants are almost moving to Tampa because they couldn't get funding. And then there was this area called the China Basin where they are now. Look up another one, Joe. Look up the aerial view of China Basin, San Francisco, before the stadium was built. And it's a beautiful stadium. It really is an incredible stadium. And during a postseason, and I was there twice, it is loud. It became certainly that type of ballpark. But if you look at the aerial view, nobody could believe they were going to fit a stadium in there. And they ended up with McCovey Cove, which becomes one of the more iconic things in modern-day baseball. But it was close. They had a hard time fitting that thing in there. And they did it. So they ended up staying. The threat was real. They were leaving. And then bonds and everything else, certainly, if we're going to talk about the house that Ruth built, in a lot of ways, give credit, because Barry Bonds and that company and that group, while they didn't win a World Series then, they needed something good to happen. And Bonds coming to the Giants was one of those things that absolutely was one of the good things that happened that helped push the money across the line. I don't know this, though. If you can find out, how much did it cost to build that Giant Stadium in the 90s? Because it had to be government funded and everything else. They played at a place called Candlestick, which was just huge. Terrible weather. Ridiculous. You've heard me tell how many home runs did Willie Mays lose or Willie McCovey lose. And it was just a really bad winter, like winter in the middle of the summer type deal with swirling winds. Just ridiculous. So I don't even know. My guess would be that stadium cost $240 maybe?
10: $357.
9: Oh, so they really, okay. More than I would have thought. But $357 million to build one of the nicest ballparks in baseball. And it really, again, gets hot during the postseason, like in a good way, fan-wise. You know the other thing about that stadium? You know what you smell pervasively in that building? Garlic fries. They're big on garlic fries. That's like their probably their number one food item. And you smell garlic fries in San Francisco. I don't know.
10: I was going to say seagull poop.
9: No. Don't do that. I'll tell you the other thing they have there. They have a beautiful statue, like monument place. Beautiful. Look it up. They got monuments. They got plaques up on a wall. And you can walk behind the stadium between McCovey Cove and the stadium. And you could look in through, let's just call it an old school chain link fence. And you can actually see right into right field. But the monument park there, the statues and the plaques are beautiful. It's a storied franchise. So I think we did a lot of history just then. I think I'm ready to go home. I think I've done way too much. All right, so that's what we got going on today. Bobby Thompson, Monty Irvin, first-hand conversations with two-time, all-time Giants. Monty Irvin, Hall of Famer. Let me put that out. Also, regarded as, still to this day, one of the greatest athletes in New Jersey history. And then the different shots heard around the world calls, and I sort of just put it together. That's 75 years this year. And then Tony Gwynn, we'll let you hear a little bit from Tony Gwynn from his date in baseball history and why it matters. All right, we'll take a break. We will get to all of this and more, I assume, I believe. And so did you verify the dome? You verified it looked like it was going to be built.
10: Yes.
9: They talked about going out to Long Island, Queens, where eventually that deal couldn't get done.
10: Yeah.
9: Because, again, it was really post-World War II. People, more cars. They call it track housing. And Farmingdale, Long Island was one of the first places in America where they built house, moved to the suburbs. So that's one of the reasons why they thought perhaps you could actually build a stadium out in what would have been in Queens. It was a little bit more of sort of outside of New York City, but there were places in Long Island where people were leaving New York, Manhattan, the Bronx, Brooklyn, and they were moving out to Long Island. It was going to the country. My dad went from Brooklyn to Staten Island, moving to the country. Sort of. Ah, look at Charlie, boy. You must be doing really good. Very jealous family members. Like, my father almost became ostracized. The good thing is he was such a nice guy. Like, my father was working in Manhattan, but he moved to Staten Island. And, oh, Charlie, boy, moving to the country, are you? Like, leaving Brooklyn was, you know, how could you do that?
10: Too good for Brooklyn.
9: Exactly. That's exactly what it was, moving to the country of Staten Island. Man. I heard that story years later. Like, I was a little bit young when we moved to Staten Island, but I asked my mother about it one day years ago. I said, "Whoa, what happened? Oh, Jolly Boy. Again, too good for Brooklyn." Yeah. Good God. Some of the stuff. All right, let's take a break. We'll come back. This is Hardball. We got all the other things coming up, but Bobby Thompson, Monty Irvin, and more right here on today's show.
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9: Really happy I had a chance to catch up with Hall of Famer Monty Irvin late in his life. Joe, you looked at it. I guess you found out you would have been 107 this year.
10: 107?
9: I don't know what year he passed away.
10: 2016.
9: Okay. I'm assuming the early 2000s is when I did this. He sounds fantastic. Good storyteller. But where do you hear the social and baseball history that this guy is going to talk about? I promise. This is one of my favorites in the sense that there were things I kind of knew, didn't know, things about, again, the 30s, World War II, post-World War II, what it was like to be an older player. I won't even tell you. I'll let him tell you how old he was when he made his major league debut and a whole lot of other things that went on. Here it is. Let's just throw it out there. This is my conversation with Hall of Famer Monty Irvin. Monty Irvin holds an incredible place in the game's history, more so than perhaps you know. His place in the Jackie Robinson story is incredible because there was a chance, a want by the Negro League owners that it would have been the Monty Irvin story. How good an athlete was he? Well, 80 plus years later, he's still considered by many to be the greatest high school athlete in New Jersey's history. So good that he had an assumed name. He'll tell you why. So good that he almost ended up playing college football at Michigan, except a freak injury derailed that, and baseball ended up winning because of it. How early was he being looked at by major league teams? You'll be amazed, and why the ridiculousness of racism and fear robbed him and so many others of their days in the sun in major league uniforms. What did his service time in World War II really do to his career? And his thoughts in that time served in Europe almost 60 years later. There's a great story about the 51 comeback for the Giants, and Jackie and Leo DeRocher play a big part. Satchel Paige, Josh Gibson, Ted Williams, barnstorming, it's all here. And he, along with another future guest, Buck O'Neill, were the most instrumental players to help get the Negro League Baseball Museum built in Kansas City. I will send it to my conversation with Mr. Irvin with these quotes. Cool Papa Bell. Most of the black ball players thought that Monty Irvin was our best young player of our time. He could do everything. Roy Campanella, who played with and against the greatest combination of outgoing players and incoming players in the game's history. Monty was the best all-around player I have ever seen. As great as he was in 1951, he was twice as good 10 years earlier in the Negro Leagues. The aforementioned Buck O'Neill, perhaps the greatest ambassador in baseball history, on why he and Monty had such different recollections of the conditions of the Negro Leagues. Buck saying he was in heaven every day, while Monty knew that broken down buses and bounced checks was not the norm in the major leagues. It's simple, said Buck. It's because Monty was a great player, and I was just good. Last thing, Monty Irvin, perhaps getting it more right than anyone. Baseball has done more to move America in the right directions than all the professional patriots with their billions of cheap words. Here he is, Monty Irvin.
19: This brings up Monty Irvin. Irvin singles sharply to left, scoring Gilder and May.
20: If I pitch, can you catch? Will you hold the ball?
19: Monty Irvin gets his fourth hit in his first four times at bat. That ties the record for hits by one batsman in a World Series game.
20: When you step to the plate, will you swing and fall?
19: Here comes Irvin, and he's safe. Monty Irvin is the first World Series runner to steal home in 30 years.
20: If you play, you gotta know how it's done. Can you catch? Can you hold a hard one?
21: Wondering, the umpire said, safe. Yogi said, no. I said, yeah, Yogi. He said, how do you know? I said, you'll see it tomorrow on the front page of the Daily News and the Daily Mirror.
9: Tonight, joining me on Broadball, a true legend of the game and a man whose life I found fascinating for a number of years, and I'm very happy to actually have the time to speak with him this evening. He is Hall of Famer Monty Irvin. Mr. Irvin, how are you this evening?
21: I'm fine. I hope you are, too.
9: I am very well, sir. Thank you very much, and it's an honor and a pleasure, actually, to actually speak to you this evening.
21: Oh, it's my pleasure. My pleasure to be with you.
9: It really is a fascinating story on so many fronts, and I'm hoping we can actually cover a few of these things. The first thing that I read about you was in 1938, a lot of the things that happened to you after that time almost didn't happen because of a cut that was actually on your hand, correct?
21: Yeah, playing basketball, I got a little infection in my middle finger, and it traveled up my left arm and settled in my chest. In two or three days, they discovered it was a streptococcal infection.
9: Mm-hmm.
21: So I had a heck of a time, about 6 weeks in the hospital. And the only reason why I survived is because I was young, good health, an athlete, and so on.
9: Right, so being that strong and youth being on your side, I mean, this might have actually turned as bad as something like that could possibly go.
21: That's true, yeah.
9: Now, you were in New Jersey at the time, correct?
21: Yeah, in Orange, New Jersey, 1938.
9: Born in Alabama?
21: Yeah.
9: Family, I'm assuming, moved up to New Jersey?
21: Yeah, in 1927.
9: And you were, people talk about three sports stars. You actually were not only that. I think you received 16 letters, not the 12 that a lot of people talk about. I'm assuming track might have been in there as well?
21: Yeah. I participated in track, too. Javelin, shot put, and discus.
9: And may I ask, because one of the things I was actually told is you almost went to college on a football scholarship, correct?
21: Yeah. I was supposed to go to Michigan. University of Michigan.
9: Mm-hmm.
21: When I got ill, they didn't know whether or not I was going to be, strong enough, mm-hmm. or whether I would recover to play sports, period. So my scholarship was, withdrawn. So my family doctor was an alumnus of Lincoln University. So I went to Lincoln University in Oxford, Pennsylvania on a four-year scholarship.
9: Now, what was your favorite sport actually to participate in?
21: Well, baseball was my favorite. In fact, I was a natural football player. I had to, really work at basketball because, I wasn't fast, I wasn't slow, I wasn't short, and I wasn't tall.
9: Mm-hmm.
21: In high school, I was the tallest guy. I was 6'2", and I was the center. And when I got to college, the competition was much more intense.
9: Well, you actually played some baseball at a pretty young age against guys who would have been a good deal amount older than you, correct, though?
21: Oh, yeah.
9: Playing semi-pro, I guess, at that point before you actually joined the Newark Eagles, right?
21: Yeah. I played with the local team, and which was a wonderful team. That's where I got my start.
9: Who was Jimmy Nelson?
21: Well, that was my assumed name in order to retain my amateur status.
9: Mm-hmm.
21: I changed my name to Jimmy Nelson. Jimmy Nelson was a good friend of mine, a wonderful person. He was a catcher, a nice person, great build. When they asked me what name I wanted, right away I thought of him. And, he might be still alive somewhere today because we're almost the same. Maybe he might be a year or two older.
9: Now, did you play in home games for the Eagles, or was it something that I read that you just played in road games to ensure that?
21: Yeah, I would play in road games. Home games, I practice, go work out, and then go sit up in the stand. But when we went on the road, I played third base, I played outfield, played shortstop.
9: Now, when you're talking about semi-pro baseball in the 30s, were you paid on a per-game basis?
21: while I was playing with the Eagles, you know, they were a member of the Negro National League.
1: Right. I'm asking, though, playing semi-pro ball before that, was that a kind of a pay-for-play?
21: No, we didn't receive any money. All we did was we passed the hat.
1: Okay.
21: And, you know, enough money to pay the umpires, you know, buy balls and bets. But no money.
1: Now, I've spoken to a bunch of gentlemen who played in the Negro Leagues and certainly some gentlemen who remember that time doing this show in the past. The Newark Eagles were a pound.
21: Yeah, we had a great club. You know, we had Willie Wells and Ray Dandridge and Leon Day and then Dick Lundy and Biz Mackey and Mule Suttles, Ed Stone, Terrence McDuffie. Oh, we had a great club. Yeah.
1: Now, I know a lot of barnstorming went on, and I know the East-West All-Star Game in the Negro Leagues, and I know barnstorming took place where you played some of the major league teams in the offseason. If you took that Newark Eagles team and you placed it into the major leagues, I'm assuming, with the names you mentioned, you're as competitive as anybody playing in the major leagues at that time.
21: Oh, yeah. We usually carried about 16, 17 guys. We could have had, about 8 men. I mean, you know, pitchers and utility players. Backups, and you could put us right into the majors. Yeah, we were good.
1: And you also played in the Mexican League before you actually served time in World War II.
21: Right, in the Mexican League, 1942.
1: You're a Triple Crown winner, I understand.
21: Well, I didn't win the runs batted in. I think I missed that by one or two.
1: Okay.
21: I came down late. They started early, and I played a few games with the Eagles in 42, and then I was offered $500 a month to come to Mexico to play with Veracruz. One of the best years of my life. I got married at that time, and it was wonderful. You know, it's been a wonderful honeymoon. Plus, earn a few bucks. We got had a maid in an apartment by $250 a month, so it was great. Mexico City was a wonderful place. Had great hotels, restaurants, and it was just a lot of things to see. Had wonderful bullfights, so it was a brand new city because it had just been rebuilt from the from an earthquake that had happened previously. So it was a great experience for us.
1: And probably interesting to be a young man from Alabama then New Jersey to actually be spending time and learning the culture, as you just said, of another country.
21: Yeah, which is wonderful because I took 3 years of Spanish. And, I could make myself understood. And then after I got down there, I learned more in 2 or 3 months than I had 3 years in high school.
1: Now, you're drafted into the Army in
21: 1942. Yes. 43.
1: Did you play baseball in the
21: 43.
1: Services?
21: No, I didn't get a chance to play at all.
1: No. Where did you actually serve, sir?
21: In the States, Fort Belvoir, I got my basic training in Fort Belvoir, Virginia. Then we went to Camp Cleveland, Louisiana. And then we got on a boat and went to England, Liverpool, England, 19 days in the North Atlantic, which was horrendous. And then over into France in August. The invasion happened on D-Day was June 6th. We got there August 1st, and then got a chance to serve up in Belgium for a short time.
1: Well, let me make sure I note right now, please thank you again for your time in the service. We do try to understand that if not for men such as yourself, I've said it before, we might be speaking German and Japanese in this interview right now.
21: That's true, except, you didn't get a chance to play. I went in the Army as a 400 hitter, came out a 300 hitter.
1: Now, do you know a gentleman by the name of...
21: Army, I mean World War II.
1: Right. Cecil Travis?
21: Yeah.
1: I've spoken to Mr. Travis. I actually talked to him last season, and he was another gentleman, a veteran, and some people have told me, and I know Ted Williams has said he's the best hitter that nobody's ever heard of, but his time in the military might have really cost him his major league career.
21: Yeah, that's what Ted told me, the same thing.
1: He did.
21: Yeah. Hmm. He said he's a wonderful fellow and a great hitter.
1: Now, can we separate a little fact from fiction? Because this is where I find it gets really intriguing. I know when you come out of the service, I've read in more than one, I try to gather as much information as I can, but I've read on more than one occasion that Branch Rickey had really earmarked you to be the young man that he was going to sign before even Jackie Robinson.
21: Yeah. That's true. I had, the owners had selected me as the second to none, for hitting, running, fielding, throwing, hitting for power. but I wasn't feeling that well after I got out of the Army, so I told them, I said, I'll sign with you, but I don't want to report until I feel like I'm back up to par.
1: Mm-hmm.
21: So it took me a couple of years to get back. Meantime, of course, they signed, they signed Jackin, and they signed Dobie in the American League. Meantime, Roy Campanella and Satchel Paige and John Newcomb.
1: Any regrets making that decision?
21: Well, no, not as it worked out. I didn't want to, go up and not make it. And, of course, was no doubts before World War II, but I had a few doubts, afterwards.
1: Mm-hmm.
21: So I want to, feel just right and be able to make the plays I used to play, used to make. So I have no regrets. No, I don't have regrets.
1: The reason I ask, one of the other things I read was Mr. Rickey a little bit hesitant to pay the Eagles owner some money to get you out of your contract?

0: on to third. You had a pretty exuberant third base coach, did you not?
1: Yeah, by the name of DeRocher.
0: Yeah.
1: Yeah, I remember him reaching out to grab me, and as I went by him, I just kind of pushed him away. And the funny thing is, he stepped on my spike and cut the back part of my, right of my heel. His spike kind of, well, cut my spike. And, you know, it was just a funny situation.
0: Now, there was a heck of a mob scene at home plate. Did you think your teammates were going to let you touch home plate to make this thing official?
1: Well, I didn't know. They were all waiting there. I'd never had an experience like this before. And I remember taking one last leap onto home plate. And, of course, into the arms of all the guys. They've took a picture of that scene, of course, and I've had a sign, I don't know how many of them, thousands maybe, and of me with the team guys all around me, and you don't even see me.
0: Well, there's a very young Willie Mays. I have one of those pictures right in front of me, and I could see number 24, Willie Mays, also extending a hand, and a young Willie Mays, that was his rookie season, was it not?
1: Yes, it was. Yeah.
0: Now, you also played, now you get traded to Milwaukee, and you play with a very young Henry Aaron, and you actually had some play into Henry Aaron making sure that he stayed up in 54.
1: Yes, I did. They traded me to fill out the void, so to speak, in left field, and of course I proceeded to over-hustle against the Yankees one day in spring training at St. Petersburg and made a bad slide and fractured my ankle. I was trying to break up a double play, which was pretty stupid in spring training. So that was it. That left got me out of the lineup. And, of course, a young man by the name of Aaron was being brought up just to let him see what a big league training camp was like. And I guess Charlie Grimm said, well, young fellow, there it is. Go out there and hang on to it.
0: Now, I know this might not be a fair question, but I have to ask, playing with a Willie Mays in his rookie year and seeing him for a few years and playing with a young Henry Aaron and watching him play for a few years, if you were starting a baseball team and they told you to pick anybody you wanted, including those two gentlemen, who might you have taken?
1: you that's easy. You can't go wrong with either of them.
0: Very good answer.
1: At first, Henry had tremendous wrists, tremendous hands, and he could really drive the ball. And he was hitting line drives in County Stadium in Milwaukee. And I remember thinking, boy, if he'd ever get that ball up in the air, they wouldn't be just doubles and triples. They'd be home runs. And sure enough, after a while, he got getting that ball up in the air and started hitting home runs. Willie, I never did have to. I don't know about Hank's arm. Willie had a great arm. Being in center field, doing so much more than maybe a right fielder. But Hank could throw. Hank could do it all. He could run. Hank's been known for hitting home runs.
0: Mm-hmm.
1: And knocking in runs. And Willie, so I'm not saying Willie was more of an all-round ball player, but he played a different position, and they were both great, all-time great.
0: I am joined tonight by Bobby Thompson on Legends of the Game. Now, Mr. Thompson, did you see last year's Sporting News issue that claimed the shot heard around the world was baseball's greatest moment?
1: Well, I heard about that. Yes, I don't, I don't buy all the sporting magazines. But, I was flattered that some of these people, rated that way. But I never took it that seriously because, I always thought Carlton Fisk home run in Boston, I'm sure those people up there, they'd have to be more excited about that than
0: Bill Mazeroski.
1: About my home run and Bill Mazeroski. And, you know, and that's the way it should be. Everybody's got their own favorite home run.
0: Again, just a couple of more seconds with Bobby Thompson, the man who hit that three-run home run off of Ralph Branca. Now, I spoke to Ralph Branca about a half and a half back, and I know you gentlemen certainly have spent a lot of time together answering questions and making appearances. And Ralph Branca told me something very interesting. And by the way, I have the photo to prove it. He showed up at Yankee Stadium the next day, did he not?
1: Yes, I had to hand it to him. You know, after going through what he did in New York with the media and the rivalry we had and the unexpected circumstances, it turned out, you know, there he is. And of course, there's another picture of him choking me.
0: Mm-hmm.
1: I'm in my ball suit. Of course, that day to play the Yankees, and he's, you know, in his street clothes, and they took a picture choking me, and I don't know how many of those that he and I have signed.
0: Well, I've got one of those, as a matter of fact, and that's the picture. It really dispels that myth of you guys really having some problems afterwards, and that'll tell you, him showing up the next day at Yankee Stadium, I think you understand what Ralph Branca might be made of as well.
1: Yeah, but sure, you know, it showed just the kind of guy that he really is.
0: Well, good. Mr. Thompson, again, I appreciate your time. After speaking to Phil Rizzuto and Ted Williams and Yogi Berra and Whitey Ford and a bunch of other men, the last thing for you is this. Do you sometimes, and I asked Phil Rizzuto, and he really got philosophical about it, do you sometimes dream about your baseball career? Are you a young man again in your dreams? Do you see this home run at times, even this many years, 49 years later?
1: No, not at all.
0: You don't?
1: I probably had a dream off and on over the many, many, many years,
0: mm-hmm.
1: but no. You know what I'd like to say, Christopher? I got to have a minute.
0: Yes, sir.
1: You know, I go to Yogi Berra's outing, charity golf outing, and he raises money for the Boy Scouts. And I go to Phil Rizzuto's golf outing, and he raises money for the blind. Now, they've just given me a job as the first ambassador of the New Jersey chapter of the Arthritis Foundation. So we just had our second annual Bobby Thompson Celebrity Golf Outing to raise money for arthritis. And, of course, Yogi, we go to each other's, you know, we kid each other. Hey, you got to come to mine. You know, I went to yours. And isn't it a great thing that these people were talking about, Rizzuto, Berra, and I am certainly not in their class as far as a baseball name, but it's a very nice thing.
0: Do you feel young again when you get around those guys?
1: I feel fine. You know, I don't hit that golf ball as well as I'd like to. Well, probably neither do they. But no, I don't think about. Yeah, well, really, I don't feel old. Although I'm pretty old, but you know, just enjoy being with them.
0: Well, Mr. Thompson, I enjoy being with you. We've had a chance to do this a few times, and I have the utmost respect. I've told you this before. My dad might have been the biggest Brooklyn Dodger fan I've ever met, but even he knows when a man does something a little bit beyond what you'd expect a man to do at that moment. You had one of those moments, and baseball people will forever remember. 49 years ago, I'm sure for some it seems like yesterday. 100 years from now, they'll be talking about the shot heard around the world. And I appreciate your time this evening.
1: Chris, thank you very much. It was nice of you to call me.
2: All right, we've got a handful of minutes left. Let's do this. We will actually go around the world this week in baseball's history.
3: Time now to open the notebook for this week in baseball's Twib Notes from around the majors.
2: All right, let's do this. June 27th, and it was official on June 28th, 1979. The Pittsburgh Pirates is going to go on to win the World Series that year. They acquire third baseman Bill Madlock, and boy, does Bill Madlock play a play and time in the Pirates World Series championship of 1979. What a great addition. Right here in the month of June in 1979 for a team that does go on, the We Are Family team, to win it all. It was this date in 1957. Fort Frick says, hey, those Reds players in that ballot boxing stuffing for the All-Star game, you can't sell beer and notes. He actually has to stay on this date in 1957. That's damn usual. Willie Mays and Hank Aaron will absolutely be in the outfield. He says three Cincinnati Reds outfielders are not going to win the vote. They're not going to be going to the All-Star game. Hey, the fix was in. And he took care of it. It was on this date In 2001, that Tony Gwynn announced his retirement, and I mentioned Tony Gwynn had an inside-the-park Grand Slam home run, which meant he had one more inside-the-park home run than Ricky Henderson. Can we actually hear that home run call?
4: The toughest in the league to strike out. He lines it to left field. Brett Butler can't come up with it. The ball gets by him. Vaughn is in to score. Ricky Henderson will score. Steve Finley is heading home. Here comes Gwynn digging for the plate, trying to score. The relay throw. He is safe. And inside the park home run for Tony Gwynn. Grand slam home run when the bases loaded.
2: And we found out that Tony Gwynn was a big Dodger fan. He's a huge Dodger fan. He had a couple of big moments in Dodger Stadium. That was one of them in Dodger Stadium. It was only inside the park home run. Again, one more than Ricky Henderson had in his career. Let us finish up the show with this, Joe. There were three calls of the Bobby Thompson home run that actually made their way through history. The Russ Hodges one, the one you hear last, is the most famous. But there were a couple of others, and they sounded like this as we end this week in Hardball.
5: Franco pump. Delivers. The curve for home and ball. The deep shot to left field. It is. Swinging. He's had two out of three, a single and a double, and Billy Cross is swinging right on the third baseline. One out, last of the ninth, Franco pitches. Bobby Thompson takes a strike call on the inside corner. Bobby hitting at 292. He's had a single and a double, and he drove in the Giants' first run with a long fly to center. Brooklyn leads at 4-2. Down the line at third, not taking any chances. Watson without too big of a lead at second, but he'll be running like the wind if Thompson hits one. Franco throws. There's a long drive. I gotta be, I believe. The Giants run the pellet. The Giants run the pellet. The Giants run the pellet. The Giants run the pellet. Bobby Thompson hits into the very bit of the left field stand. The Giants run the pellet, and they're going crazy. They're going crazy.
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8: 0-1 to Baldwin, and a piercing shot to deep left field. All the way to the wall, and all gone!
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9: Welcome in to the Truist Studios here in the Battery, Atlanta. Barrett Salee with Chris Domino. We're getting you ready for Game 2 between the Braves and the Giants. 9:05 first pitch from Oracle Park in San Francisco, California. Braves looking to take the series over the Giants tonight. It'll be tough if they do. Logan Webb, two-time All-Star on the mound for the Giants. Bryce Elder will be on the bump for the Braves. We'll break down the pitching matchup. We'll have lineups. You'll hear from Walt Weiss. We'll have prize picks. We have a lot to cover over the course of the next 50 minutes or so before we send you to the Bay Area. But Chris, yesterday it was refreshing to just get a win. It wasn't the prettiest thing in the world, but after a four-game losing streak, again, we were the second-to-last team to have a four-game losing streak. Only the White Sox haven't had one yet. So it's a little bit of a rich man's problem, but just getting any kind of win after that losing streak was refreshing, even though there were some issues mixed in.
10: Well, they keep score for a reason, and if you lose three in a row and you're trying to figure out how do you avoid the fourth, a little more offense could have made it a little bit easier, but you were really good bullpen work. I mean, tremendous bullpen work. Lopez a little bit shaky, Waldrop rusty, no shock in either one of those two things, quite honestly. The fact that it was only one run, and then you watch what the bullpen does. Dylan Lee, tip of the cap to you. Didier Fuentes, thank you. Three pitches here, there. That guy's gone. And then what you did at the back end with Iglesias, all good. That door, again, I joked, it might as well have just stayed open because you knew that that was the epitome of a bullpen game. Mm. That door opened quite a bit. Give Lopez credit in this regard. It was shaky, got out of it. It was 57 pitches in three innings, which was under the 60, but he got to three full innings. And then Waldrop comes in, and I believe that you're amped up, you're jacked up, there's an uneasiness that probably comes with being on a mound on a Friday night. Your team is struggling. You have to do your job. You mm-hmm. really can't afford now with the slim margins on offense to make this one worse, do mm-hmm. no harm. And I thought while it wasn't great, the four walks will tell you it wasn't, he did enough to ensure that that score stayed where it did.
9: Yeah.
10: And at the end of the day, I was not expecting anything more. I'm glad I didn't get anything less. As in the runs actually happened, but there's a rustiness and there's also a little bit of control. And if you have a pitch that you can't pitch, this team doesn't walk a lot. Remember, that's the problem. They don't walk a lot. Worst in baseball, but they walk four times off this guy in very limited two innings. That will tell you that even they decided, no, there's no reason. He's not offering enough. Mm-hmm. And you got out of it. And I do believe in a third inning, it might have gotten a little bit tougher. If he hadn't found his control, they might have actually just said, now we're really going to take, on top of really taking for the two innings. It all worked out well.
9: It did. And for Waldrop, I think there were a lot of folks curious about it because last year he sort of burst on the scene. He made it to Bristol overnight, pitched great in what was technically a relief appearance, but was basically a start and really ran that through the

0: end of the season. He was expected to be part of this rotation going into spring training. And then obviously the loose bodies things happen. He has surgery and then he's out for the up until this point. And yes, he was rusty. You're right. The four walks, you know, that he didn't have command. And that's okay because you did see blips. You did see reasons. You saw how good he was with the splitter. You saw why he was so good last year and why there is hope for this guy and why he's a top tier prospect. But yeah, the control wasn't there. And I'm going to overlook that. And it's because this is the first time since his freshman year of college that he's actually come out of the bullpen. Now, he was a relief pitcher last year in Bristol, but that doesn't count.
1: Yeah, this isn't a denouncement of him. As a matter of fact, again, if you expected a lot more when you knew it was going to be a limited appearance, plus, as you said, getting up out of the bullpen, trying to figure out what hot is it an excitement or am I really loose? Am I really ready to go? Plus the idea that he thought and knew he was going to make this team out of spring to not be on this team and to almost go to July 1st without being a part of it. There was nothing that was off the table in terms of performance last night. The fact that he didn't give up anything was really the big thing at the end of the day.
0: He looked like he belonged, and that was the biggest thing to me. When he had that adversity pitch on the mound yesterday, when he lost control a little bit, he didn't panic. He looked like he was ready for the moment. And if you saw him post-game on Braves Vision or listened to him on the Braves Radio Network, he looks like a veteran. He talks like a veteran, and he looks like he belongs. So hopefully he will stick around, and we'll hear from Walt Weiss a little bit about some pitching plans later in this segment. But Ronaldo Lopez, back in the starting rotation, and we kind of talked about it. You know, his first inning, it could have got real ugly. I mean, I don't know what the hard hit percentage was for the game, but there were a lot of them that came in that first inning, because had it not been for a couple of really good defensive plays, one from Ha-Seon Kim, it could have gotten really ugly.
1: Yeah, Michael Harris had a, you know, give it and take it away moment too.
0: Yep.
1: He got a little wonky in the outfield on a ball, but he also had a big play to turn a double play from the outfield. So yeah, it was not great from Lopez, but it was 57 pitches to get through three innings, only giving up one run, one strikeout. Don't care about that. Waldrop, by the way, had three strikeouts with four walks, 55 pitches, only threw two. Rusty, anxious, amped up. Totally different atmosphere than trying to throw down in the minors, where really nobody cared about the numbers. It was getting his pitch count up. He probably felt the presence, not the pressure, but the presence of what that game meant last night for himself and for his baseball team. That first one's done.
0: Yeah.
1: I told you earlier, other than getting your first major league start or your first major league appearance where you're going to be amped up, this probably wasn't very far behind it.
0: Yeah.
1: Because there's an anxiousness that comes with, I did enough, wait, I can't pitch?
0: Yeah.
1: No, and I'm going to have to wait till almost July 1st. That's been a long time, man.
0: Yeah. I belong. Oh, wait. I can't pitch. No, I belong. And here's why I belong. And he showed it yesterday. And then, you and I are driving the bandwagon of Dylan Lee being an all-star. I know fans can't vote on pitchers, but you can take social media by storm, tell your friends, tell their wives, tell their cousins to spread the word about Dylan Lee, my goodness.
1: You better have direct numbers and emails to the league. And when they get together with the staff, that's who's going to end up filling out the rest of the rotation and the staff for the All-Star game. He's not sexy. He's not a starter. He's not a closer. He's not sexy. He's 4-0, 13 pitches to get five outs last night. Well done. He really has been a godsend for this baseball team. I still think Fuentes is the most interesting guy. I certainly know what Suarez and Iglesias could do. But Dylan Lee has been sort of the X factor in a whole lot of what the Braves have done well, and he proved it again last night.
0: Yes, he did. So hopefully he will be in Philadelphia as a member of the All-Star team. Before we hear from Walt Weiss, let's pause 10 seconds for station identification on the Atlanta Braves Radio Network.
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0: Ben Ingram sat down with Braves manager Walt Weiss earlier today. Here is that conversation. It's the Walt Weiss Report.
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4: Time now for the Walt Weiss Report here on the Atlanta Braves Radio Network. Second game of this series, Braves and the Giants. And Walt, I'm sure your pitchers really enjoy pitching in this ballpark. What do you think about this place here at Oracle Park?
5: Yeah, I've always liked this park. I managed in the NL West for 4 years, and that's during those years where the Giants were winning championships and always felt like coming in here was like coming to the Lions Den during those years. I mean, this place was rocking, man. And but I always loved it. I loved the competition coming in here and, you know, testing ourselves against, you know, one of the best teams in the game at that point in time. And this place was just rocking. So a lot of good moments here. And it's a beautiful stadium. It's unique, you know, and you got the fog and the weather and the wind. And so it's definitely one of a kind, but one of my favorites.
4: Yeah, definitely. And we got ourselves a really good pitching matchup in this one. Webb and Elder, featuring two guys who can induce lots of ground balls. I bet when you were playing, you'd have loved playing shortstop on either one of these pitchers, the way they get the ball on the ground, wouldn't you?
5: Yeah, for sure. You know, it's kind of like my years playing behind Doggy, you know, Greg Maddux.
4: Yeah.
5: You were very involved during those games as an infielder. But, yeah, no, these guys are both good at what they do, and part of that, like you said, is inducing ground balls and soft contact. So defense may come into play tonight like it did last night.
4: Exactly. That was going to be my next question. I feel like, look, you had some clutch hits and some good pitching, but you might say the defense was equally as responsible for winning last night's game.
5: Defense was great. You know, Kim made a couple nice plays at short. Michael Harris turned a possible base hit into a nice incoming catch and doubled the guy off at first at a big spot. So Dylan Lee, I got to overlook, but Orize puts that bunt down first and second, and yeah. Dylan Lee makes a heck of a play coming off the mound and gets out of that inning unscathed. So, just a good game last night, good win, but the defense was definitely a factor.
4: With your lineup tonight, you've got a bunch of lefties at the top. You go Harris, Albies, Olson, Baldwin, Smith. So five straight guys who can bat left. I'm guessing normally you'd be hesitant to do that, given how starting pitchers these days might go four or five innings. But Webb's a guy who can go really deep in a game. And does that help you cut it loose a little bit more with stacking lefties at the top against him?
5: Yeah, for sure. You know, Webb's going to be in the game for a while. And, you know, so like you said, we stacked those lefties up there, and we're going to try to beat the starter because he's going to be probably around for a while and make it a little tougher on him. You know, he's good. He's good against everybody, but lefties have a little bit more success against him than righties. So, we're going to load it up and see what happens.
4: I want to ask you about one more guy. Last night in the win, Hurston Waldrop got some big outs for you. Do you feel like he could stick around and maybe piggyback again or use him as a starter? What are your thoughts on how he could possibly be used?
5: Yeah, some of that stuff is still up in the air, but he could still be a possible piggyback type situation with Lopez again. We know for sure we want to keep Hurston stretched out because we feel like he's a guy that can help us in the rotation. So we don't want him to get deconditioned as a starter. So maybe the best of both worlds is doing what we did last night, but we'll see what happens here in the next few days and go from there.
4: All right, that sounds good. Walt, as always, thanks so much for the time. Best of luck tonight.
5: All right, thanks, Ben.
4: This has been the Walt Weiss Report on the Atlanta Braves Radio Network.
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